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0: just takes it over the top to me.
1: At this point, to say that it's divisive for someone to state that they're against what's going on right now, given the fact that what's going on is some of the most divisive acts by a president we've ever seen, at this point, you're either on the right side of history or you're in the cult. Thanks for taking my call.
0: Did you see how he tried to back out after he dropped his mic drop line? That's where I didn't want the conversation to go, because it's not about that. The point is, politics and sports don't mix in the locker room, especially. You're going to have disagreements with one another. It is what it is. They're coworkers. You don't have the same political beliefs as your coworkers half of the damn time. But you're not going to go call them out on social media. I don't care how against the current sitting president you are. It's undermining the New York football Giants is my problem with it, right? I don't have a side. I'm not picking a side. The issue to me is Abdul Carter choosing to undermine his teammate. The issue with me for Jackson Dart, I think accepting the honor, and notice I'm calling it an honor purposefully, right? Accepting the honor to me at this juncture of your career, I don't know, man. I just think it's a little bit tone deaf, man. Just think it's a little bit tone deaf. 310-840-4910 is the number. We got a lot more to get to. In about an hour, we'll be joined by our pal Law Murray of The Athletic. We'll get his thoughts on Game 5 of the Western Conference Finals. OKC up 3-2 with a pivotal Game 6 coming up Thursday from San Antonio. Coming up on the other side, though, man, I want to continue to take your calls on this conversation, and we'll get to Brendan Sorsby next.
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0: Your man just does not learn.
1: Oh.
0: Yeah. He just doesn't catch the hint. He always goes for women. I don't know. It's weird. That's your boy, though. That's your boy.
1: I don't subscribe to the attacking of the other sex part. I just like the rap music. He had a crazy bar. He said, check signing is my kink. I'm pushing out ink. I feel like a squid. What a bar. You don't seem to be impressed or moved by the bar. That's going to do it for Westwood One Sports Night. Denton hates Drake. I'm going to hate Kendrick just because. Drake told us next we may or may not hate him too. Kidding! Kidding!
2: 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Is Westwood One Sports.
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16: People have started using AI for all sorts of things, but I cannot think of an area where the stakes are higher than your health. First of all, I'll tell you this. I know doctors who have cracked some seemingly impossible cases with the help of AI, so it can be a powerful tool. But AI can also hallucinate, provide bad advice, and be just as confident when it does that. If you do decide to plug any personal medical information into one of these chatbots, you should know that while the companies that created them have robust privacy protections in place, they are not bound by HIPAA, like your healthcare provider is. Whatever the advice presented to you, take it with a degree of healthy skepticism. Always get a second opinion. And remember, if you ever experience concerning symptoms, skip the AI consult and head straight to the ER. I'm Dr. Sanjay Gupta, helping you live a better life.
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4: Have you ever noticed that you mostly breathe through one nostril at a time? Even when you're not sick, even when your allergies aren't bothering you. The body actually switches the dominant nostril as frequently as every 2 hours while we're awake. That's according to Adam Taylor, an anatomy professor at Lancaster University in the UK. This alternating cycle is automatic. It's regulated subconsciously by the hypothalamus in the brain, he said. Your body does this to give each nostril a chance to rest and repair so they don't get too dried out, which could make it easier for pathogens and inflammation to cause damage. Now, Taylor also said studies suggest the left nostril may be more dominant, and when the right nostril is dominant, the body is in a more alert or even stressed state. Who knew? Pretty fascinating stuff. I'm Dr. Sanjay Gupta, helping you live a better life.
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4: Slowly but surely, AI is seeping its way into every corner of our lives. One area perhaps I didn't expect is diet advice. A new study out of Turkey found that chatbots are recommending to teen boys and girls that they restrict their daily calories to dangerously low levels and eat a balance of nutrients that are kind of out of whack. Remember, teenagers are growing.

0: growing, one pediatrician told us. If they aren't getting enough nutrition, it can really stunt their growth on a number of levels. And in extreme cases, it can lead to significant health consequences. Large language models, LLMs, they are designed to agree with you. So if you're looking to lose weight, they're going to push you pretty hard in that direction. They also sometimes don't know how to tell the difference between good information and bad information. And you know who does? Your doctor. I'm Dr. Sanjay Gupta, helping you live a better life.
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4: The Oklahoma City Thunder are one win away from heading back to the NBA Finals. They took down the Spurs 127-114 in game number 5. In 5 games, 4 of them have been decided by double digits in this series. Not exactly how I envisioned this series playing out. Game 1 was awesome. It set the tone for everything, and then everything else has fallen short. Maybe in game number 6, the first real elimination game of the series, we get a closer to game 1 feel of that day.
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0: morning, Ann Arbor, Michigan. Happy Wednesday, everybody. It is Wednesday, May 27, 2026. 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It's a Wednesday, which means we will have Inside the Huddle with Michael Spath for most of the 8 o'clock hour. We'll have the Midweek Peek with Steve Clark for the 9 o'clock hour. All that and more here on the Michigan Insider on the Big 1050 WTK. And a sneak peek, the countdown to the Michigan football season begins tomorrow. How about that? Begins tomorrow. So there is that. A couple of news and notes locally. First of all, a quick congrats to Eastern Michigan Women's Golf. We talked about them on the show a couple times briefly yesterday, but what a phenomenal run. So the Eastern Michigan Women's Golf team, as we discussed on the show yesterday, they, a couple years ago, they were in the ranked in the 200s. They bring in a new coach. The coach brings in a few new golfers, and everything clicked because they qualify for NCAA championships after going through the regional round, and they make it to the NCAA championships. And then once they're there, they play so well in the NCAAs that they make it to the top eight, which means they get bracketed for match play and a chance to win the national championship. Yesterday, in the morning, the quarterfinals, and in the afternoon, the semifinals. And in the quarterfinals yesterday, the 5-seed Eastern Michigan Eagles women's golf team beat 4-seed Texas. So the Longhorns got knocked off by the Eagles. Huge upset yesterday, early in the day in the first session as they won their quarterfinal match. But then after winning their 4-5, I guess they were the 5-4 match because they were the 5-seed. After they knocked off the 4-seed Longhorns, they moved on to take on number one Stanford. And Stanford's a buzzsaw. So ends up Eastern Michigan loses that. I believe it was 5-0 in that final match because they won 3.5. They earned 3.5 points in the quarterfinals out of the 5. And then they took, and then they lost all 5 matches in the afternoon in the semifinals to Stanford. But again, Stanford's a buzzsaw. They're probably going to win the whole thing. They won the stroke play part of the event by like 13 or 14 strokes. They're absolutely dominant. But what an unbelievable run for Eastern Michigan women's golf. I guarantee nobody expected for them to be anywhere close to where they got to this season. And that is an unbelievable run to make it to the semifinals of women's golf at the NCAA championship. So congratulations on a great season to the EMU women's golf team. Got to shout them out to start things off here on the show. On campus here in Ann Arbor, the Michigan softball team had some news yesterday. So I think it was the first piece of news that came across was that Lauren Putz, who had a terrific season last year as a sophomore, is named second team All-American by D1 Softball. And so the Michigan legacy, who has had a great couple of years to start her career, put up another phenomenal year. She was mashing home runs left and right, and she was leading the Michigan softball when it comes to the bats and helped lead them back to the NCAA tournament. Unfortunately, they came up short in the regional round to Oklahoma. So that was the first piece of news yesterday. The second piece of news yesterday came in the form of Michigan picking up a graduate transfer pitcher. And this is big news for the Michigan softball team. Sydney Schwartz comes in for the 2027 season. She is a Minnesota native. She has been playing for the Gophers or been a part of the Gophers team the last 4 seasons. She has 1 year of eligibility remaining. If you look back at her career, she had a solid freshman season when she first got to Minnesota. As a sophomore, she played in February and into like the first week of March. And then she was out the remainder of the year and then a medical redshirt. And then she, as a junior in 2025, 10 wins, 3 saves, a 2.84 ERA, 123 strikeouts, 6 shutouts, which I believe was tops or second in the Big Ten that year. And one of the tops in the nation. Then last season as a senior, she had 11 wins. She had a 3.56 ERA. She had 138 strikeouts and 5 shutouts. So if they can find that ERA magic that she had from a couple of seasons ago and keep building upon the strikeouts that she has been accumulating and the shutouts that she throws, et cetera, valuable addition to the Michigan softball roster. We talked about it during the season where really what it seemed like the team was lacking. They had the punch at the plate, obviously with Lauren Putz, with Janisa Conway, with others. They just felt like that they were missing that top of the line pitcher. They had maybe a number 2 and a number 3, but didn't have that number 1 ace that you were looking for that you really need to help carry you through the course of a college softball season. So hopefully this is a big boost to the pitching staff based on what we see, what we've seen on tape, and obviously a pitcher that they're very familiar with, a player that's been in the Big Ten the last 4 years, And so Bonnie Thole, pitching coach Jen Brundage, coach Biggie, she gets a valuable arm that they've needed for, that they need for the upcoming season for the Maize and Blue, for the Michigan softball team. So that was big news for them yesterday. And then the final piece of news from Michigan softball yesterday was a report from the Michigan Daily that the that Michigan catcher Lily Valamont, who would be is entering her fifth season, she had a redshirt for her freshman year, has played the last three, has 1 year of eligibility remaining, but she has entered the transfer portal. And I remember having a conversation with her during the softball academy. She had 1 year of eligibility remaining, obviously, as I mentioned, and she talked about it, and it really sounded like that she had a lot of interest in doing it here. And I don't know if this is grad school related or roster spot related or whatever the case may be, but she has entered the transfer portal and figured this news was coming after she posted a goodbye post on Instagram. A day or 2 days, maybe 3 days after the regional, she posted one of those for today, for tomorrow, and forever go blue. So you could tell that she was leaving, and that she was looking for a place to go for her senior season or for her fifth year. So we'll see where she lands for her graduate school opportunity. So Lily Valamont, Michigan softball player, has entered the transfer portal. So three pieces of news for Michigan softball yesterday. So wanted to pass that along. But great news. The most important part of that, obviously, a congratulations to Lauren Putz, and great news on bringing in a valuable arm to help the roster this season. Speaking of diamond sports, let's move up a level. And wow, the Tigers find, just when you think that they have found every way to lose a game, they seem to find another way to lose a game. And in the game yesterday, and I was following along because we had softball last night, but they found them, actually they were up early because they had a sac fly in the second inning from Zach McKinstry to give them a 1-0 lead. But that didn't last very long. In the third inning, they give up a run. Cater gives up 4 runs through 4 innings. But in the fifth inning, the Tigers get it going again. McGonagall with a triple, rakes it to right field, the corner, and flying around the bases, and it brings in Perez and Vierling, and that's followed by a Jamai Jones single, which scored Kevin McGonagall and gave the Tigers a 5-4 lead. A Wenzel Perez home run in the sixth made it 6-4, and so Tigers put 6 runs on the board, getting pretty excited. Bullpen let it go. And it was just an absolute struggle fest down the stretch for the bullpen. So they rallied to take a 6-4 lead. They took that lead into the eighth inning. McGonagall keeps on raking. Cater was average, but he was good enough because his team had a lead going into the eighth inning. And he obviously at that point was out of the game because after Cater, Hanafy comes in. Cater pitches 5 2/3, gives up those 4 runs. Hanafy pitches 2/3 of an inning, gives up a couple hits, but he does not give up any runs. And then the bullpen, though, beyond that, just absolutely dreadful. Will Vest gives up 5 runs in an inning, including a grand slam. He actually got the first 2 outs of the eighth with a runner on second base. So he was flirting. It was a 6-4 game. He's flirting with a runner on second base, and he actually records a couple of outs. But a double by the Angels makes it a 1-run game, making it 6-5. And then it was a single, and then a walk to Mike Trout, and then grand slam. Boom. Tigers are down 9-6, add one more in the ninth inning, and it's 10-6, and the bullpen does not get it done. It was Vest giving up 5 runs, Holton giving up an additional run, and the Tigers lose again. They've lost 9 of 10. They've lost 12 of 14. I know there was a lot of positives before the game. There was a lot of optimism because of conversations about Tarik Skubal, and he did a really good job. He had a really good bullpen session yesterday, and they're going to treat his bullpen sessions as if it's a start. And so they'll go 5 days from now and give him another bullpen session and continue to see how he develops and if there are any setbacks along the way. But he seems to be very, not very close, but he's closing in on returning to play. He's got to obviously continue with the simulated innings, getting that work in. He did give up a home run yesterday in the simulated work, but also pitched fairly well. Over the course was a 3 or 4 innings that he pitched, according to reports from yesterday. He'll pitch again, I believe, as I said, on Sunday in a simulated game. They'll give him more work, and so he'll get a little bit more activity. My guess is, just based on what I was reading yesterday, that after that, he'll get maybe I don't think he's quite ready to be sent down for his minor league rehab assignment, but I do believe after his next simulated start, he should get one more. As long as there are no setbacks, he should get one more after, on 5 days rest. Go through your normal. He would go through his normal. What do you do the day after? So today, what do you do the day after a start? Then the day after that, and then as you're inching closer to your next start, when you're in a rotation, what do you do? He's going to go through that part of the regular part of it, and then he's going to throw these simulated innings and then keep building back up. So yesterday was 3 or 4. The next game should be 4 or 5. And then he'll be pretty darn close. Not quite there, but pretty darn close. He is inching closer to coming back. But as we've discussed, what's he coming back to? Lost 9 of 10, 10 of 12. Absolutely just a disaster from the moment he went on the injured list. From the moment he went on that injury list on that day, he had gotten hurt a couple days early, but it was Monday, May the 4th. I'll remember the date. It was my anniversary. And we were going to the game. I'll remember the date. I'll remember the scenario. I remember the media availability. I remember the conversation we had on the air the next day on the 5th. And, I mean, you were watching the games. I can't say you're still watching the games because I can't imagine there's a reason to still watch the games. I mean, I understand. You love your Tigers. You want to watch the games, but it can be really hard to watch. Although you felt like yesterday maybe things were starting to break through a little bit as they go through the game and you get through the fifth inning when they were able to tie it and take the lead, the sixth inning when they were able to add the an insurance run, what you thought was going to be super helpful. It obviously was not because the bullpen squandered it. But if you watch, say, the fourth, fifth, sixth, and seventh innings, you were entertained by the baseball game, I guess. But the Tigers have been pretty tough to watch for the last, nearly a month now. And we are hoping that maybe the excitement of Skubal having a good outing. They were playing fairly well in the middle of the game. They just could not hold on at the end. So we'll see what happens in the game tonight as this series continues. The three-game series rolls along tonight. In the D, Casey Mize is on the mound for the Tigers. And just absolutely dreadful, to be honest. Just as you keep watching now, they have it was a loss to the team that going into the week had the worst record in the American League, but now the Angels and Tigers are tied for the worst record in the American League at 21-34, and they're just a hair above the Rockies, who are 20-36, and a hair better than the Giants. So what, they're a game better or a game and a half better than the Giants? Half a game better than Giants? Yeah, it's the Tigers have been absolutely dreadful to watch for nearly a month now. And they went from being, half a game out of the wild card and a game out of the Central Division, give or take, to where they are now, where they have the worst record in the tied for the worst record in the American League. They're 10 games back in the division. And, yeah, what is going on here? It's just absolutely brutal to watch night in and night out. And you keep hoping as fans, right? Hope is a game plan as fans. And you keep hoping that something's going to snap. But obviously, they don't have all the parts for this thing to snap back into the way it needs to go. But they had enough batting last night. So when you put up 6 runs in a game, you expect to win. But the bullpen. The bullpen. All right, so move on from the Tigers. Disappointing last night, needless to say. Kind of just want to move on from that and scratch that conversation and just keep on hoping and waiting for Scoobs as well. And then when Scoobs does come back and he gives you a great outing or two, what are you going to do with him next? That obviously becomes the next question of the summer for the Detroit Tigers, because it's not going to be a conversation about contention, unfortunately. It just doesn't feel like they have any kind of bounce back in them whatsoever. They lose a handful of games, they win one. They lose a handful of games, they win two. They lose a handful of games, they win one. And it's just been a really rough month. And I know if you have a really rough month in baseball, you can have a really good month in baseball and you can turn the corner on your season. It's always possible. And we've seen them do that in the last couple of years as well. We've seen it happen. It's just there's no optimism around the squad right now, because when one thing is clicking a little bit, the bats finally got going a little, then it's the pitching. Most nights the bats aren't doing anything and the pitching's good enough, but it's not really good enough because they're only scoring 0 or 1 or 2 runs in the game. So tough watch last night. Kevin McGonigal's a phenomenal baseball player, and unfortunately he doesn't have a whole lot around him right now. They lose last night. See what happens tonight. 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Michigan Insider continues a little NBA talk on the other side of the break here on the Big 1050 WTKA, online at thebig1050.com.
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0: 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So before we get to the action from the NBA last night, there was NBA news from yesterday. Joe Mazzulla, Boston Celtics coach, was named the NBA Coach of the Year. JB Bickerstaff finished second. It was a fairly close second, but he finished second, and it was second for the second straight year. And my initial reaction was disappointment, and maybe there's still some of this in there, and I shouldn't have gone so far away from this reaction after my initial reaction. But the initial reaction was, can he get some recognition? Now he got some recognition. He finished second for the second straight year. But you think about what this team was when he took it over a couple of years ago and how far they have come, right? And we've talked a ton about that. And this is a regular season award. It's not about what you do in the postseason, because if it was, then Mazzulla wouldn't have won it either. Mazzulla wouldn't want to. They lost first, but I feel like, you know, last year it just felt like he should have won the award. They went so far, they had come so far from where they had been the previous year. But even last year to this year, to go from the sixth seed to the number one seed and have the great regular season that they did, felt like JB was going to get a Coach of the Year recognition. Felt like it was deserved, and still feel like it was deserved. And maybe he doesn't get, part of the reason he doesn't get it is geography, as in there is bias towards Boston, New York, and LA. And having lived here for as long as I have lived here, I understand the East Coast bias. I understand the LA bias. It happens in the NBA in particular, but I get it. It happens. And, you know, when you're in the middle of the country, sometimes you do get passed. I'm not sure that that's the case this time. I kind of felt that way when I first saw the news. And then first I went back into the vote, and again, JB finished in second, and it was those two guys that run away with the top two spots for in the coach of the year vote. But why is the coach of the Boston Celtics winning an award? When you think traditionally and recent years, you think of the Celtics always winning. And that was my initial reaction, but I had, you know, kind of dismissed the fact that they had traded Porzingis, they had traded Holiday, they lost Al Horford to free agency. Obviously, Jason Tatum had his injury, and they didn't have him for much of the year. They still went 56-26 and had the number two seed in the Eastern Conference, despite the fact that they were a much different team than they were last year. Now, would I have still voted for JB if I had a vote? I admit my bias. I completely and totally admit my bias, but again, Mazzulla's a worthy candidate. Okay, so I'm trying not to dismiss that, but I do kind of feel like, I don't know. What does JB have to do to get a national award? Is what I'm saying, and I'm not sure now that he has taken his team from where they went to where they have gotten. And so next year, if they win, you know, 50 plus games again next year, he's probably not going to win Coach of the Year, because he's not going to exceed expectations. He's going to be at expectations. And so I don't know if his window has closed on winning any kind of recognition for what he's been able to accomplish as the head coach of the team this last couple of years. Again, Mazzulla deserving. Boston had a lot of things to deal with. There's no question about it. I just feel like JB should have gotten something, whether it was last year or this year. I feel like there's a trophy. He should have a trophy, or so it feels like he should have a trophy. I don't know. It's, again, that's just me, and I own my bias. And I mean, I'm not even a diehard Pistons fan. I've just been paying attention to them all season. I've seen not just all season, but, you know, more or less since I've been in town. And what he's been able to accomplish has been absolutely phenomenal. So disappointed for him that he's unable to get that, but still some recognition, finishing second for the second straight year. There was action on the hardwood last night in the NBA, and every time you think that somebody in this series is going to have a little bit of momentum going in one direction or the other, it goes right back the other way. So you think that the Spurs get had the momentum early because the Thunder lose at home and the Spurs have a road win to start the series. But then back-to-back wins by the Thunder at home and then on the road gives them momentum back in the back in this in the There we go. Back in the series. And then they lose. So they're up 2-1 in the series. They lose to game four to tie it at 2-2. And it feels like after the 21-point win by the Spurs in San Antonio in game four that the Spurs had kind of figured a few things out. They had done a really good job defensively on SGA. Wemby was absolutely phenomenal. And then you come to the game last night, and obviously that is not the case. The Thunder come back home. And essentially they do in this series in game five what we needed to see out of the Pistons in their last series of the season. Come home and be phenomenal in the defensive end and get the job done. And that's what OKC did. Unfortunately, Detroit was unable to do that. Wemby last night was just 4 of 15, 0 of 5 from long range. Now, he did go to the free throw line a bunch, and he was 12 of 12 at the free throw line. So he accumulated most of his points there, did not do a whole bunch of damage. He did have his impact defensively with 3 blocks, but Wemby was not the Wemby that he needs to be in order for San Antonio to be potentially the best team in the league, which they have looked like at times in this postseason, but not last night. Last night belonged to SGA. Some of it said he's a free throw merchant, and I mean, he had 17 free throw attempts. I mean, some of that's absurd. But at the end of the day, he gets to the free throw line, I think, in a little bit of a better way than, I take that back. I was going to say a little bit of a better way than James Harden, but not by much. If it's a little bit better, if it's a little less floppy, it's only by a little bit. But OKC was absolutely dominant at home last night, and now they're in position to lock this thing up. And if they can lock it up, they'll get back to the NBA Finals for the second straight year. So we'll see what OKC can do in the next game, which is coming up in San Antonio tomorrow night, 8:30 Eastern time. And that would be the opportunity for them to send it on to the NBA Finals. If they can win tomorrow night, we'll have a little bit of a gap because the NBA Finals don't begin until a week from tonight. So no matter what happens, they've announced that game one of the NBA Finals will be 1 week from tonight. So we talked about the Knicks having this long gap. I'm sure the TV people really want this thing to keep going because NBC would like to have a couple of more games, I'm sure, in this series to have this thing extend out to obviously game six is coming up tomorrow night, but a game seven on Saturday at 8 o'clock, that would make for some must see TV on NBC. And so I'm sure that there are conspiracy theorists out there that have already said there will definitely be a game seven. I just think that San Antonio has some bounce back in them and they're going to get back home and they're going to, it's always a matter of how do you see teams react from a game five loss? And so if you have that game five loss, sometimes you get back on your heels and you feel it and you just get your doors blown off in game six. Other teams fight back. So what happens here? Obviously we saw the Pistons go down on the road in game six and fight back to force a game seven. Obviously game seven didn't go their way, but what can San Antonio do? They're going to be at home. Can they show that fight? And I just feel like this is a young team with a lot of energy. And I just don't feel like that one singular loss is going to get them down. It just feels like they're going to have that bounce back in them when they get back home on their home court. And we will get that game seven coming up on Saturday. And it just feels like we're heading into that direction. No guarantees, obviously. It just feels like we're heading in that direction. And so we'll see what happens tomorrow night in game six of the NBA's Western Conference Finals, because obviously the Knicks already won the East and they are waiting for the Western Conference winner to get rolling in the NBA Finals. On the ice last night, want to mention another, speaking of sweeps, this is a phenomenal story. The Vegas Golden Knights win the game last night 2-1. They win their series 4-0. And if you haven't really been following along a whole lot, the Vegas Golden Knights changed their coach with, was it 10 or 11 games to go in the regular season? Talking less than a dozen games to go in the regular season. And they bring in Torts, and John Tortorella is, he leads his team to the Stanley Cup Finals. And that's a remarkable story in itself, to make a coaching change like they did and then have that coaching change work out well so you start winning a little bit, but work out so well that you are in the Stanley Cup Finals. phenomenal for the Vegas Golden Knights as they now will await the winner of the Eastern Conference Finals. And that is a 2-1 Carolina lead over Montreal. Game 4 is tonight at 8 o'clock in Montreal. So we've been talking about having a little bit of heartstrings and... you know, a little bit of heartstrings and a little bit of, you know, just to see maybe finally Canada get off the schneid. It's been so long since 1993. Can the Canadians finally be the first team since they last won it, when they won it in 1993? The Canadians are looking to get a Stanley Cup for Canada. And it's funny because for years I was like, just pile it on. And now I just kind of feel like, I actually pull in for Montreal to finally maybe win this thing and at least get a Canadian team in the Stanley Cup Finals and have Montreal taking on the Vegas Golden Knights and have old school versus new school in the Cup Finals. And that would be a fun watch starting next week. But Montreal's got work to do. They are down 2-1 in this series, and they're facing off tonight at 8 o'clock in Montreal to see if they can try to tie up that series. And then, of course, you have the Golden Knights. They're just going to be chilling watching this series from home. And waiting for the winner, and then they will, of course, play the winner in the Stanley Cup Final. So, great game last night, entertaining. Vegas is a phenomenal story. Unfortunately, it's not our story, so we're not necessarily all that excited about it, but it's a pretty phenomenal story to see what they've been able to do, especially this season, but really just in their tenure, in the lifetime of their franchise. It's just a really well-run franchise, the Vegas Golden Knights, and they're back in the Stanley Cup Finals. And this side of the break, we're going to head south. The SEC Media Days, we talked about them yesterday. We're going to continue to talk about SEC Media Days as we have a lot of talking points to get to coming out of yesterday's meetings. So not Media Days, SEC Spring Meetings. We'll get to that coming up next here on the Michigan Insider on the Big 1050 WTKA, online at the Big1050.com.
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0: 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There was a lot said at SEC spring meetings, which started yesterday. We heard from Commissioner Sankey on Monday before it started. We heard from a bunch of coaches yesterday. We'll get to that in a little bit. But there's actually news from the Big 12 that I've got to get to first, because we've talked a lot on this show about the Brendan Sorsby investigation and situation, gambling, etc. So the NCAA has denied Brendan Sorsby's request for reinstatement for eligibility. And so I believe he has a court date coming up soon, but I just can't imagine he's going to win. But what my biggest takeaway is Texas Tech is apparently still going to fight this. And there's a letter that, as a part of the fight, there's a letter from the president of Texas Tech, the school president, Lawrence Chovanec, or however you pronounce his last name. This is actually pretty comical, to be honest. The NCAA bylaws governing Brendan's case have not adapted to the era of widespread legalized sports betting that this generation of college athletes now has to navigate. He is not the first college athlete to face gambling addiction, and unfortunately, he will not be the last. Our responsibility as higher education leaders is to create environments that support young people's growth, maturation, and success, fit for the times in which they live. Given that Brendan has taken accountability for his addiction and actions, a brave act in any circumstance, but especially under the intense scrutiny of a national spotlight, we believe that the best path forward for him is on campus, among his teammates, embraced by the strength of this community. Now, you believe that what is best for him is that he plays quarterback for Texas Tech this fall, because otherwise you don't have a quarterback. Let's just go cut right to the chase. Texas Tech, when they had our chance to vote to lighten the laws and the rules and regulations of gambling, the gambling rules in the NCAA, they voted against changing the rules. Texas Tech, this guy, this president, his leadership, they voted against changing the rules. Now, that would have just allowed things about when it comes to gambling on professional sports. That would have changed the fact that he bet on his own team when he was at Indiana. And his defense, if you recall, his defense was not about having an addiction. I think that came up later. But his primary defense, or part of his defense, was that He wanted to be closer to his teammates, so he felt that betting on his team would bring him closer to his teammates. And I understand, yes, I completely understand and agree that gambling addiction is a disease, and it is an addiction, and it needs to be managed. And I totally understand that. But playing college football is not a right. It is a privilege. And your privilege is dictated by you following rules. And while rules have changed, one rule has not. And that is, you cannot bet on anything. Okay? And you and these guys all signed paperwork saying they can't bet on anything. I might have a little bit of leniency and might listen a little bit to this letter from the president of Texas Tech if he had only bet on professional sports. If Sorsby had only bet on the NBA and, I mean, I guess the NFL, because he's not in it yet. So the NBA, NFL, MLB, if his gambling addiction took him to gambling on professional sports all the time. And so he didn't matter. He didn't discriminate what the professional sport was. He would bet on it. That's, I would understand having this conversation if all he bet were NHL, NBA, NFL, MLB, professional pickleball for all I care. I don't know, golf, professional sports. If that's what he had bet on, then I could understand some of this and the argument in his defense as far as trying to make him restore his eligibility. But he bet on his own team when he was at Indiana. And his two defenses were that he did it to be closer to his team, and they weren't very good anyway. They lost most of the game, so I actually that he ended up losing most of those bets. That doesn't matter. Intent is what actually matters here. He made the bets. It is against the rules, and the rules are very clear. Schools make these things very clear. And again, I understand. I'm not trying to have no compassion for the fact that he has an illness, that he has an addiction to gambling, and that he is seeking treatment for that. So I applaud him. Like the president said, he's taking accountability for his addiction as well, sort of. It's a brave act to admit it publicly. That's the brave act. I don't know about all the accountability, because he's trying to get back and play college football where he should not be eligible at all. And I don't expect any court cases to go in his favor. I don't expect any court decisions to go in his favor, because no matter how much they talk about it, him having this addiction, in the end, the rules are very clear. The rules are very clear. And he bet on his own team. I think there would be a little bit of lenience and potential to work his way back if there was not betting on his own team. He bet on Indiana football when he was a member of the Indiana football team. He bet on Indiana football when he was a member of the Indiana football team. It's not any more cut and dry than that. And the other thing is that if you allow this to happen, you being the NCAA, you being the court of law saying, you know what, we're going to listen to his argument and let this happen. If you allow this to happen, if this is allowed to happen, then it's open season on betting on your own team in college sports. And probably it gets extended, well, I guess professional athletes with antitrust exemptions and stuff, they agree in collective bargaining agreements, they agree to not do certain things, including betting on your team and betting on sports, or betting on your league. So maybe there's that. And so maybe that's how you make sure that this is a part of this, and very strict language in there in the future if this gets legalized by the courts or by the, it'll only be by the courts. I just don't see it happening. I don't see how a judge or any kind of a arbitrator can look at the rules that are on the books, the things that these athletes sign, and then say he should be eligible again. It is a privilege to play college football. And the fact is, Brendan Sorsby has another option to play football. It's not in college. He gave away that opportunity by gambling on his team at Indiana. He's lucky if he doesn't put other things in jeopardy that have nothing to do with him anymore. Because in theory, if you use the NCAA if you go by the letter of their law and the way they have done things in the past, if it is deemed that if you have been deemed as an ineligible athlete, and not just in that moment moving forward, but if it can be put back on you in retroactively, then you risk vacation of games. And we've seen this happen in the past. And I'll say this, if they want to take this to the fullest letter of the law and the fullest extent of the NCAA rules, they will go back in any game he was involved with at Indiana. Because it sounds like he's been in all of them. He only played in a few of those games, and they only won a handful of those games. But if he is involved in a game that he bet on, those games will have to be vacated by Indiana or Cincinnati. Because obviously he played the last few years at Cincinnati after starting at Indiana. But if the NCAA deems him ineligible based on making those bets, then they retroactively have to go back and deem him ineligible from the moment he started betting on his own team, which was when he was at Indiana, and which means every game he bet on at Indiana that he participated in a game, those games have to be vacated. Now, again, they lost most of those games, but then at Cincinnati the last couple of years, you have to vacate those games if they want to follow the letter of the law, the rules that they put in place. Now, I'm not saying that they're going to. I'm not saying

0: Would you bring a guy in like this for training camp? Would you waste a supplemental draft pick on a guy like this? Now, granted, if you submit for a seventh round pick on him and you end up drafting him, then you just lose a seventh round pick in the next draft. And so it's not that significant. As I can't imagine anybody is putting in a first through fifth round pick. Yeah, I can't imagine you're going to get more than a seventh round, maybe a sixth round consideration for him in the supplemental draft if that is, in fact, where he ends up. He's a solid college quarterback. I'm not sure that any NFL franchise is going to risk a big draft pick on him. Plus, if he doesn't get picked, as I said, in the supplemental draft, he can go anywhere. And then maybe you can tell him that we like you, but we're not going to use a supplemental pick on you because we want our picks next year in the draft. But we will have, we would love to have you as an undrafted free agent if you don't get selected. And so there may be some of those conversations, once he gets past this. He's not going to get his injunction. I know the NCAA has denied the request, and now the injunction part is next, and I just don't imagine, I cannot imagine that is going to be a successful, endeavor. And so I believe he will end up in the supplemental draft, and I'm not sure that anybody's going to take him. Unless maybe there is somebody that really likes him, in which case they're going to use a sixth or a seventh round supplemental draft pick on him. But I can't imagine a whole lot higher than that. So I think that was pretty significant news because it's just the next part of the process as the NCAA had to deny the request for reinstatement. And then now apparently it's going to have to go to court for to see if he can get an injunction. And I know that, of course, the initial judge who is born and raised in Lubbock, Texas, got his undergraduate degree from Texas Tech, and then, of course, got his law degree from Texas Tech as well, has recused himself. So I have it, knowing nothing, but I have to say that if I was in that judge's position and you recuse yourself and not giving any reason, the reason is probably because you are going to rule against this because it's absurd. You come in with a bias with this, or and you have to step away so you don't let your bias get in your way. I just can't imagine anybody's going to see the rules that are on the books, the actions that were taking place, and say, yeah, that's okay. We're going to let that guy come back and play this season. Because if they do, as I said, it's going to be open season on gambling on your team by any athlete in the NCAA. If you allow him to play this season, then it's going to allow gambling college athletes to bet on their own team all the time. It would just open that up because there would be no ramifications left because he was deemed ineligible. His ramification was to go through a court battle. And once he goes through this court battle, obviously it sets the precedent for everything else. So the Brennan Sorsby story continues to go along. We'll see what if and when an injunction hearing happens, if that actually has any impact. I can't imagine that it does. I just feel like even though he's got obviously a very hometown advantage when it comes to getting a decision. I just don't think a decision's coming his direction. So there was that from yesterday. Brennan Sorsby, his request for reinstatement was denied by the NCAA, and we go now to the next step in that process. And the next step of this show, we get down to the SEC spring meetings. A lot of discussions about CFP and a whole lot more. So we'll get to that coming up next here on the Michigan Insider on the Big 1050 WTKA online at thebig1050.com.
1: Cook and White Heating and Cooling Newsroom. I'm Renee Vitale. Consumer confidence is taking another hit as Americans continue dealing with high inflation and gas prices hovering around $4.50 a gallon. New surveys from the Conference Board and the University of Michigan show consumer sentiment slipping in May, with many households cutting back on spending and delaying major purchases. Analysts say rising fuel costs and ongoing inflation concerns are weighing heavily on lower and middle income families, even as the job market remains relatively stable. Economists warn the growing anxiety could slow consumer spending in the months ahead. Politics always play a prime role in the annual Detroit Regional Mackinac Policy Conference, but subjects also on the agenda at this week's conference include concerns about the state's poor educational and economic rankings. The state's fourth grade reading skills ranked 44th in the nation, and its January unemployment rate of 4.9% was among the highest in the nation. And Michigan health officials have dropped their short-term recommendation that infants ages 6 to 11 months receive an early measles vaccine dose following a review of the state's recent outbreak data. The Michigan Department of Health and Human Services says that the extra dose is no longer needed because measles transmission is slowed and exposure risk has decreased. Standard vaccination

0: Guidance now resumes with the first routine MMR dose recommended at 12 to 15 months. State officials say that they'll continue monitoring case trends and could reinstate the early dose guidance if measles activity rises again. That's the latest from the Cook & White newsroom. Cook & White, your trusted local carrier expert for over 85 years.
1: I'm Ira Weintraub with the St. Arbor Sports Update. Michigan softball yesterday announced the addition of graduate transfer pitcher Sydney Schwartz for the 2027 season. Schwartz, who is a Minnesota native and has been at Minnesota the last four seasons, has 1 year of eligibility remaining. Last season as a senior, Schwartz had 11 wins with a 3.56 earned run average, 138 strikeouts and 5 shutouts. As a junior in 2025, she had 10 wins and 3 saves with a 2.84 ERA, 123 strikeouts and 6 shutouts. The Michigan men's and women's track and field teams and the Michigan rowing team are the final maize and blue athletes competing this school year. The men's track and field team has 15 Wolverines competing at the NCAA East first round today through Saturday in Lexington, Kentucky. The women's track and field team has 14 individuals and 2 relay teams competing in Lexington, Kentucky today through Saturday at the NCAA East Region first round. The rowing team will be competing in the NCAA championships for the 18th time. The 2026 NCAA championships are this Friday through Sunday at Lake Lanier Olympic Park in Gainesville, Georgia. The Lions will conduct their first organized team activities of the summer today through Friday at the team's facilities in Allen Park. The Lions will also hold OTAs next Tuesday through Thursday and June 9th through 11th. Detroit's mandatory meeting camp is June 16th and 17th. The Lions will open training camp in late July, play their first exhibition game on August 13th at the Cincinnati Bengals, and will open their regular season on Sunday, September 13th versus the New Orleans Saints at Ford Field. 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
3: The defending champs are just one win away from a return to the finals. Shai Gilgeous-Alexander put on a clinic last night as the Thunder knocked off the Spurs in Game 5 of the series in Oklahoma City, 127-114. Now, Thunder are in the driver's seat. I'm Drake Toll.
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1: 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And for our final Watch Wednesday in the month of May, there is a really unique, flashy, fun watch in front of me with my guy DK. So happy Watch Wednesday. DK, tell us all about this beautiful watch.
17: Oh, it is Watch Wednesday again. And here at Lewis Jewelers, we have a very unique animal. This is called the Super Sport. And people that are into race cars know that name. It's the Carrera Tag Heuer Super Sport. This has a dial that you could just, oh man, you look at that baby, it has depth, it has feeling, it just has emotion. As this watch is running, it's a full automatic, you can see the pieces moving, jiving, rolling. When you look at the side of this case, it is race-oriented. Wow, that just looks like a car going 180 miles an hour and sitting still at the same time. Woo!
1: It's a really cool-looking watch, a very different watch than a lot of the timepieces we're used to seeing. And we always talk about how complications in watches are a good thing. This watch seems to have a couple of really cool complications on there. 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

0: 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So what are we watching? We're watching SEC spring meetings. We've been watching all the conferences go through spring meetings over these last couple of weeks, give or take. And the commentary that you hear from the commissioners, from athletic directors, from coaches, they give you a lot to talk about. And so there was a lot said yesterday from the SEC. I know most of the conversation is people want to hear about is about the playoff. There are other conversations, but maybe the most significant, because there's nothing that's going to specifically happen from the playoff in this one. There's some interesting commentary we'll get to in a moment. Maybe the most significant thing that can come out of SEC spring meetings is that the SEC is officially ending their what they called SoCon Saturday. And what is SoCon Saturday? Go back and look at every year of the SEC for the last few decades, at least, for at least the last 20 years, probably longer. But starting in 2027, the SEC will now play league games in the second to last week of the regular season. So think about, you would see, in the last week, you would see Auburn and Alabama scheduled to play each other. But the week before, you would have one play Furman and the other one play Arkansas State. And you would either play the Sun Belt or the Southern Conference, right? You would play Wofford or Winthrop, I don't know, SoCon or Sun Belt. So they have decided that starting in 2027, everybody is going to play a conference game on the penultimate week of the regular season. And now it doesn't mean that you're going to have the hardest game. I have to imagine they're going to try to give the, Mississippi State or, I'm not even sure who the cupcakes in the conference are right now. It used to be easy to talk about Vanderbilt, but they're not in that situation anymore. But I have to imagine that the best programs are going to try to find a way to get the easiest opponents in their second to last week leading up to their conference matchup. The fact is, part of that is probably important because you had some teams in the SEC that were done with SEC games with 2 weeks to go in the regular season. Because you have teams like Florida playing Florida State or Georgia playing Georgia Tech or South Carolina playing Clemson. And some of those schools would not play a league game in the second week, the second to last weekend of the regular season. They would still play a SoCon or whatever game that week as well. Meaning they play almost all their conference games before that. And so they want to spread the games out a little bit more, and they want to have good. Fact is, I'm sure that a big part of this came from ESPN. We talk about how the conference commissioners are mouthpieces for their TV networks. I'd have to imagine that ESPN came to the SEC and said, enough is enough. The weekend before Thanksgiving, when it's the second to last week of the regular season and you all are traditionally scheduling cupcakes, we need you to actually schedule a real opponent. So that is actually maybe the biggest takeaway of all the potential takeaways from the SEC spring meetings. The biggest takeaway is that SoCon Saturday, this is the last year in 2026, the last year of SoCon Saturday, saying there'll be no more cupcakes in the penultimate weekend of the SEC season. So there was that. But I know most of the conversation is obviously about the playoff. And I think it's funny because you never know who you're going to end up agreeing with. And you end up agreeing with coaches you don't like, right? It's like, there are times. I don't know if agreeing with Clark Lee is going to make me feel dirty. Did you hear Clark Lee's comment? He was great. He was asked, how many teams should be in the playoff? And he goes, as many as we can have and make it make sense. I don't have a specific number. An expanded playoff would be great. But then he keeps going on to, but he says, I like being up here as a 10-win coach, but I didn't come to Vanderbilt to be for a 10-win season. I came to win a national championship. It's like, that's not going to happen.
1: You know, it's crazy. People can talk like that after Indiana.
0: I know. The coach that we really agree with, Sam, Mike Elko. You hear Mike Elko? This is great. Mike Elko might be like, he goes, what does Mike Elko want? 40. Then I won't get fired. It's okay to make it hard to get to the playoff. None of us are answering for the good of the sport. We're answering for the good of ourselves.
1: Oh, my God.
0: That is the most honest answer you're ever going to get from a coach. And he's a guy, all of a sudden, I'm like, you know what? All right. Tip of a hat to Mike Elko. That's the one. Because most are going to be like, Clark Lee, give me everybody we got, right? I need to be in the playoff because I missed it last year by one game.
1: I can't remember if it's CP who told me about Mike Elko or Anthony Campanelli. He's the Jersey guy.
0: Okay.
1: He's the Jersey guy. He's one of them. So, I mean, I guess I'm kind of not surprised that he's
0: It's the only honest answer. Like, everybody else is going to kind of say what Clark Lee said, right? Make it have more and make it make sense. Yeah, he wants more because he was just on the outside looking in last year. If he had won one more game last year, Sam, guess where he would have been? But yeah, Elko's the only coach that's ever going to answer it like that. I don't think any other coach is going to answer it like that.
1: Well, see, so he highlights, though, why the middle of the SEC, middle and bottom of the SEC, are siding with the Big Ten, yep, are breaking ranks with the SEC. Why, Greg Sankey doesn't have full control of his constituency. Now, I don't know the dynamics of the, because you made a great point yesterday when you said Greg Sankey can't act unilaterally. He does have to vote the interests of the conference. The question is, is it preponderance? Is it
0: an equal vote for everybody, or is there weight to your vote? And that's an interesting question, because a school like Texas A&M doesn't win a lot, but they have a lot of money. They draw a lot of eyeballs. What's their clout? I don't know. But you have but obviously Georgia on one side and Kirby Smart. Did you see Kirby Smart? He's hilarious, Sam. Kirby Smart says he supported the SEC breaking away to play by our own rules. When have they not played by their own rules? his team is, Sam.
1: Well, they're not playing by their own rules now, because now everyone else can win. And that's the issue.
0: They want to go back to the old rules so that they can play by those rules when other people are not playing by those rules.
1: Everybody's kind of playing by the rules that only they used to play by, and they can't handle it. It's like, oh my God, everyone can compete on this playing field. This is not right. We have to do something to correct the balance. The only way we can correct the balance is if we can control who has the advantages. That's the only way we can do that, is if we are off to ourselves now.
0: So, Sam, to your point about the having everybody in lockstep, they don't. So Lane Kiffin on this, all these coaches are pretty hilarious, but he was asked about the CFP selection committee. He says, I think the human element in there is an issue. Now, of course, the human element really is winning and losing football games. But if he wants to talk about the human element of the committee, then what's he advocating for, Sam? Is he advocating for a play-in tournament? Like, right, one plays two for the top, and then three plays six, and four plays five, and the winners get it. Like, that's what Tony Petitti really wants. That's Tony Petitti's dream, is the play-in tournament. And for Lane Kiffin, apparently he wants a way to play in because he wants to take the human element out. So you're going to start getting people in the SEC even saying maybe we should have a play-in tournament. There is no unique. That's why, Sam, we're going to go into 5 years without something happening. They can't come to a consensus.
1: Yeah, I'm curious, where was he wronged at Ole Miss?
0: His team made the playoff last year.
1: Right, to explain it to me. As I don't get it, but...
0: Yeah, and he should know at LSU, he's probably going to get the benefit of the doubt that he wouldn't have gotten at Mississippi. So you should be fine with it.
1: You're one of the haves. You should be siding with Greg Sankey on this. And Georgia and Alabama. And what benefits them benefits you. What benefits the masses does not. Is clearly the issue. Now, again, does it amount... See, is it just simple majority? Does majority rule in the SEC
0: It might in the SEC, because remember, Sam, SEC, and they're all cheering each other on. And I actually watched a little bit of the history that goes back to the 1920s, but that's another story from their day. But I think that they want a majority. I think that it takes a majority vote. I think they want more than that. I think they want, right, they want a strong consensus, but I don't think they're going to get it. So when they take the vote, to your point, when they don't have a strong majority, what is the majority and who is in that majority? Because if the majority is by a couple of votes, but that majority includes Georgia and Alabama, then it doesn't matter. But if the majority is Mississippi and Mississippi State and Vanderbilt, and they're outweighing the vote because they have a couple more votes than Texas and Alabama and Georgia, then there's going to be conversations, to your point.
1: Yeah, see, want and need are two different things, right? Do they need a two-thirds majority or whatever, trying to bringing into government comparisons.
0: But yeah, remember, we've talked in the Big Ten, there have been conversations where they're like, we need, because to your point, there are situations where the Big Ten says we need everybody to agree. And there are times where he said, we want everybody to agree. And if you notice, in the times where they say we want everybody to agree, and a lot of times you end up seeing teams that just don't vote, or they even switch their vote to make it an agreement, to give everybody an agreement. Because they don't. Yeah. But when you have to have everybody in agreement, people hold their ground, i.e. Michigan and the private equity, because they didn't want to go that route.
1: This is a very roundabout way of bringing up an argument that we talked about regarding Michigan and extension talks with the Big Ten. I don't care if you're talking about private equity or you're just talking about the basis of extending on the merits. I do not have that conversation without a stipulation that we have outsized voting power. Ira, this is the thing. this is it.
0: And you have an easy argument for it in reality, because think about it. What happened the last couple of years in the governance of college sports? Everybody else realized that they had to cede power to those that control it the most. So the Big Ten and the SEC have the most power, right? They were ceded that power, and they get to control the voting in the playoff, and they have a lot of autonomy, et cetera. And the difference is you're not going to get enough schools, I think, in the Big Ten to say, you know, maybe they don't have to, and maybe you just have to give the power to where it belongs. But how many of the Illinois and Purdue's and Indiana's are going to be like, yeah, we're going to cede the power? Because to your point, the big boys should be able to flex a little bit and say, you don't have anything that you have without us. So we're going to make the decisions here. And that's where the conversation eventually has to go. You don't have any of that. Northwestern, you have that shiny new stadium you're about to open. Yeah, no one's going to be there if you're not playing us. No one's going to care about you if you're not in a league with us. You're not making all that money if you're not with us. And so, yeah, they're going to have, you can flex that. And I feel like that the big boys are starting to do that a little bit in the Big Ten, and probably have to do it more, to your point. You're the only ones that matter.
1: Now, I think we're going to get a lesson without even having to look it up on what it is in the SEC. We're going to find out, right? Is it majority rules, or is it just, hey, listen, we'd like to have the majority with us on this, but we really don't need you at the end of the day. Who are to buy Mizzou's and schools like
0: that? My prediction is that they're going to come out of the SEC media days, and Sankey, maybe he'll talk at the end, maybe he won't. He's going to come out of the end, or someone's going to say, and we have not reached consensus. We don't have a decision. We have time to discuss this, yada, yada, yada, because they have to make a decision by December. And it's only by then it'll be, you know, basically the beginning of June. So you still have like 5 months to make a decision and have these conversations. They're going to punt, essentially, is what they're going to do. Because to your point, they're not going to have a consensus, and they're not going to have a leader that's going to go out there and say that he has consensus when he doesn't. Jim Phillips of the ACC said it, even though he doesn't have it. Tony Petitti said it. I don't necessarily think he has it, but he has said it, and he's going to push that through. But in the SEC, we know there's no consensus, so I think Sankey's going to be like, we don't have it, we're going to wait. Because he wants to pause that conversation as long as possible.
1: Absolutely, because Sankey, in the financial aspect of it, I think, haven't done any studies, so I can't say that I'm speaking for, this is just anecdotal and gut feel and Petitti's information, but which is dubious. But I think that he is making a losing argument when you talk about the financials. And that is a hard hill to overcome when college football is you make more money at 24, you include more of your teams at 24. And you're arguing against both, is what it sounds like. Yeah, you got to sow as much doubt as you can. You know, that's why I asked you yesterday, is he disingenuous? I don't think that he really, the health of the sport and what the fans,
0: No, I think he's all about making his partners happy.
1: Absolutely.
0: And so that's why keeping it below 16 or fewer, that's why keeping the SEC championship game, those are both benefits to ESPN. That's the same thing. Sam, why is SoCon Saturday, to get back to the first point I brought up, why is SoCon Saturday going away? That's like probably the big announcement to come out of their spring meetings. And SoCon Saturday, their cupcake week, the penultimate week of the college football season, is going away. It's not because the coaches want it to go away. It's not because they want their schedules to be. It's going away because ESPN went to Sankey and said, you give us crap games in the second to last week of the season, and we need good games. So you can't give us crap games anymore, so you've got to stop scheduling Furman, and you have to start scheduling league games. Especially because some of those, again, and then you probably also had some teams in the conference saying, and you can't have teams in the SEC being done with league games with 3 weeks to go in the season. Because Florida might not play, they may play a SoCon and then Florida State. Georgia might play a SoCon and then Georgia Tech. And so you can't have those teams done with the SEC race with 2 weeks to go in the season. That's also bad for TV. So you probably have schools and the and ESPN saying, to get rid of SoCon Saturday. So guess what, Sam? It's gone. It's not Sankey saying that. It's not the coaches saying that, for darn sure, right? That's ESPN purely.
1: 100%.
0: So who's making the decision? So there, what's going to come out of SEC spring meetings? We have no consensus because Sankey's got to go back and talk to the ESPN people again.
1: That will be interesting to see if any coach brings up. Now, Elko spoke really honestly. Who will speak super honestly and say, you know what, this is really about ESPN.
0: No one's saying that. Because, Sam, there were conversations about, who was it? Was it Lane that spoke to GQ? And they're like, they're talking about maybe reprimanding him. They are very, you can't speak out against a lot of things in that league. They're very protective. And I'm pretty sure that if you come out and say, yeah, Sankey's just talking, just, you know, because this is what ESPN wants. If the coach or an AD says that, oh, the pushback will be strong. It may not be all that public, but there'll be pushback and there will probably be a financial fine to that school. ESPN is a protected entity, I believe.
1: Wouldn't be surprised. We need to get to a break. Be back on the other side here on the Michigan Insider on the Big 1050 WTK. 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

0: 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Sam Webb, Ira Weintraub on the other side. So all this talk about the future and what's going on, the new regime, obviously, in Ann Arbor, killing it on the recruiting trail. I mean, Michigan's had runs in recruiting. I can remember Brady back in 2012 had a run, I want to say, in December. This was when, you had all your Ohio guy. I mean, it was just like Taco and all these guys. Just, it was like this massive run of, I got to pull it up for historical perspective because we're doing a piece on this, just how unprecedented the May recruiting
1: for
0: rush.
1: May alone. It's pretty unprecedented for May specifically,
0: yes.
1: Isn't it?
0: Yes. No doubt. That is clear.
1: Like June, yes. July, yes. August. But May is like this new month. So, yeah.
0: Even December, when you had the old signing day, getting something done around that time, you kind of get. Was Jordan Lewis a part of that?
1: There were a lot of December, like Saturday basketball games that there would be football recruits. Correct. Yeah, yeah.
0: And that's where you saw, like, I remember a couple kids committing at their commitments came out while they were at the basketball game.
1: See, Michigan played Duke and they got Terrence Taylor to commit. I think it was like right after. He like stormed on the floor. They won the game. He was like stomping. I felt the floor shake when he stomped on the floor.
0: Yeah, man. Yeah, it's crazy. So, but this, as you were saying, May, to do it in May before summer officials kick in the high gear in June. So basically avoiding the temptation doesn't mean that guys are locked in per se, but you avoid the temptation of the June official visit parade. That's one less obstacle you have to clear in getting and or retaining your guys. That is just a huge accomplishment for this staff. They are just and I'm impressed by how they've been able to establish themselves in the footprint, and not just in state, but obviously doing really good things down in Illinois, but also still have the national reach as well. That is undeniable too. So they've really, some of the questions that you had about how quickly, you knew they'd acclimate. The question was how quickly would they acclimate, and they have just come in and done an excellent job. Now, of course, there are still some big fish left out there, and big fish that I think they are in great shape with. Big fish, I keep, it always comes back to the number two receiver in the country, according to 24/7 Sports. That being Dakota Graham. Get questions about him all the time. I'm going to stress again, they have done an excellent job of establishing themselves in that recruitment, even if he's not a part of the summer rush. It is not over. Let me repeat. Even if he is. And so I credit them with doing a great job of making Michigan not just the obligatory, have Michigan be the obligatory presence on his list. They have through prioritization, through I think consistency of message. I mean, man, his to have him optimistic about what the offense is going to be is saying something. And that's not just about them. I'm just talking about Michigan in general. He was one of those guys who was really thrown by what Michigan wasn't offensively last year, to the point where that staff was going to have to overcome it. And even this staff has to overcome something. They didn't have anything to do with it. Right now, they do have to, he'll look at what happened, what they did at Utah, and look at that and be like, okay, how do I fit? But still, they have had him open-minded about it, which is, that's pure recruiting. It's pure recruiting. So I want to give him a ton of credit for being able to do that. But anyway, that's a roundabout way of saying, we're looking into the future with great optimism, thinking that, hey, Kyle Whittingham is going to get things right back on track. You know who agrees with us? Oh, Herb agrees with us, Ira. Oh, Herb agrees with us. Do we really care if Herb agrees with us?
1: No, we do not care what Herb says. So was it over the weekend or maybe last week he was on the podcast with Cardale. We don't play school. Jones and Beanie Wells, who we actually spent some time with at Cedar Point many, many, many years ago, if you remember that. We did an afternoon show at Cedar Point.
0: Was that we were there with Jamie?
1: Yeah, we were there with Jamie and Norm from our sister station in Toledo. He brought Beanie Wells with him, and you took Jamie on the roller coaster. Yeah, Beanie was with us. So, yeah, Herbs was on there, and he talked about how the last few years he lost respect for Michigan, and if you ask me, I love Mitt Bo and blah, blah, blah, blah. Nobody believes a word you say. Do we care that you think that anything was going on at like your opinion of Michigan in the last 5 years? Do you think Michigan people care at all? This is a guy. How many arrests did he have in Florida? Did he enable Zach Smith for how long? Like, do we really care about how this guy, what he thinks?
0: So a couple things. Right. Number one, I mean, let's have a little bit of self-awareness here, Herb. I'll never forget the story.
1: He has none.
0: Vance was there with Percy Harvin. Jumped on the receiver coach whose name is escaping me right now. It'll come to me. But he jumped on Billy Gonzalez. Jumped on Billy Gonzalez. And Herb said, I think I'm going to have to suspend you. Not because it was his idea. I mean, who's running the discipline down? It's Charlie Strong. Charlie Strong. No, it wasn't Urban. I got to get my own story. I got to remember the story right. It wasn't even Urban. It was Charlie Strong.
1: Yeah, Urban didn't want to discipline him.
0: Yeah, I'm going to have to suspend you. It's a suspend. Suspend Percy. Suspend. You can't suspend Percy. Ain't that right? Ain't that right, Herb? That's where I got Herb from. Ain't that right, Herb? Come on, man.
1: Who was the line? Was it a linebacker, a defensive player that was asleep, drunk at a light? Yeah. That Florida had a home run, yeah. Herbs.
0: So self-awareness, number one.
1: Yes.
0: And then the other piece of it. Very convenient, Mr. Weintraub, to have respect for Michigan when you're kicking Michigan's ass, right? But when Michigan is kicking your ass, suddenly I don't have respect anymore. Because they couldn't be kicking our ass on the merits, right? Right? The only way they could be doing that is this would. I know that's Kyle's guy. I'm keeping that in mind when I say we don't give a damn what Urban thinks. I only bring it back up. I'm sorry. I only bring it back up just so I can say that. We don't give a damn what Urban Meyer thinks. As much as he loves Kyle Whittingham, I guess we care what he says about Kyle.
1: No, the thing is, the Whittingham thing is great. The Whittingham, like, this is like that byproduct of the hiring of Kyle Whittingham, because you can sense in all of his commentary that Urban Meyer's like choking over his own words because he's like, that's my buddy over there. And he's got to say nice things and he can't say all the things he normally wants to say about that school up north. And he'll still call him that, by the way. He won't call it by Michigan, but yeah. You can tell he's like, But he also said, he's like, I knew Bo, I love Bo, or whatever like that. He's like, I was friends with Lloyd and Mueller. And I'm like, why aren't you still friends with Lloyd? Like, what happened? Like, come on now. Like, the guy is so disingenuous. And I know, you're right. He's Kyle, they're friends. I have never encountered, in public commentary, a coach. There are as disingenuous as him. But there are none that are more.
0: Oh, yeah, and they're a hive mind down there. So I was having a conversation with a donor friend who was complimenting Ryan Day on his charitable involvement. He is doing some charity work, which is commendable. You set that
1: use
0: aside.
1: Use your platform. Coaches should always use their platform. Absolutely.
0: Use his platform. But in the mix of doing that, I guess Ryan Day was echoing this sentiment without making reference to Urban, was like, they're finally getting it right now, but I don't have a whole lot of respect for what was going on there the last all the things that was going on there the last 4 or 5 years, but they got the right guy in there to clean it up. So again, Mr. Weintraub, when you were beating Michigan's behind, all kind of respect. Michigan beat Georgia. All of a sudden, they are worthy of respect. It seems awfully convenient when the fact of the matter is you got handled when Michigan was great. You got handled when Michigan was mediocre. I mean, you got handled without all the caveats. Without side guy, you got without the coach, without side guy. I mean, let's just call it what it is.
1: Well, that half a team just got beat. 24.
0: See, that's what I would have respect for. If you just said, you know, we just got beat. Just got beat those years. Now we're back to winning. You know, you came back and you got it done. So there's that. But my comment to the friend of mine was like, look, you know, Ryan Day I wonder if he knows or if he feels that Urban actually likes Kyle Whittingham more than him. Yeah, that he knows
1: that a day.
0: That I get the feeling that Kyle is really his guy more than Ryan Day is.
1: Sam, okay. It's pretty remarkable because a day in late December, Ryan Day was no longer Urban Meyer's favorite coach in the Big Ten.
0: Yeah, man.
1: There's no question about it. Urban Meyer's favorite coach in the Big Ten coaches at Michigan, which
0: I agree.
1: I thought this silver lining of this, like that he. You know he gets up in the morning and goes to bed every night just like nauseous over the fact that his favorite coach in college football, probably, and definitely in the Big Ten, is at Michigan now. That's got to be eating him alive, and I love it. I'm curious how it would, not that I listen to anything that he says when he's on TV, and I only saw this commentary because it came across my Twitter feed. It's not like I'm listening to Urban Meyer and looking for what things he has to say. But I actually am a little bit intrigued to see some of his commentary when the season gets going and he's on Fox doing the pregame stuff, because he's going to be really nice about the program and the coach, but he's still going to find a way to take shots at the school.
0: Yeah, listen.
1: Because he's a slug, and that's what he does. And
0: I know enough. I know enough commentators to know. Like, you think, and maybe our Michigan fans don't, but the notion that you have unbiased commentators is a farce. A farce. These guys, the things that they drop on games, a lot, as much as you spur of the moment and reacting to the action that's happening on the field or, you know, it's a team you're covering, there are ways to slide in your bias and intentionally, not inadvertently. No, like you can talk to, you know, guys who maybe do some color commentary. And if it's someone they don't like, will they come out and overtly say, I don't like this guy? No. Will the tone of their comment, will they throw in, man, I don't understand that decision. Wow, that's really, really questionable. And really sort of kind of embellish a point on a coach or a player or a team. Yes, Ira. Yes, they absolutely know enough of them to know that it indeed goes on. So there's just no lack of bias. There's bias in all of these talking heads. And so Urban Meyer's bias is just a lot more clear, which, you know, I actually respect that. I actually, you know, when you wear your bias on your sleeve, okay. At least I know where you stand.
1: It's the closest right? to honest that I think I've ever seen Urban Meyer. That's him being honest, is him being, you know, taking shots at Michigan. And that's his version of honesty, because I don't believe most of what he says. But I do believe just about all of his angst towards Michigan and all the commentary about him not liking Michigan. Oh, sorry, that school up north.
0: Right. And so he's had really, really pointed commentary against Michigan for all of those 5 years. He was just wrong for most of them, except last year, of course, right? So, but hey, got his respect. No, you have his friend. That's what we have. You have Kyle Whittingham. You have his guy who he likes more than Ryan Day. No, I don't know that for a fact. I didn't hear that said anywhere. It's just this strong impression I get, because I've the way that he just waxes poetic, he just goes on and on. I've never heard him talk about Ryan Day like that. You ever heard him talk about Ryan Day like that? And we won't follow Ohio State every day, but even when the game is about to happen, he is an effusive in his praise of Ryan Day. You ever notice that? Anyway, we need to get to a break. Come back on the other side, talk a little recruiting here on the Michigan Insider. 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
9: A better life with Dr. Sanjay Gupta.
10: Have you ever noticed that you mostly breathe through one nostril at a time? Even when you're not sick, even when your allergies aren't bothering you. The body actually switches the dominant nostril as frequently as every 2 hours while we're awake. That's according to Adam Taylor, an anatomy professor at Lancaster University in the UK. This alternating cycle is automatic. It's regulated subconsciously by the hypothalamus in the brain, he said. Your body does this to give each nostril a chance to rest and repair, so they don't get too dried out, which could make it easier for pathogens and inflammation to cause damage. Now, Taylor also said, studies suggest the left nostril may be more dominant, and when the right nostril is dominant, the body is in a more alert or even stressed state. Who knew? Pretty fascinating stuff. I'm Dr. Sanjay Gupta, helping you live a better life.
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0: 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So I want to circle back around. It's been such a run of commitments that I haven't spent time on every single guy. Certainly acknowledging their commitment, talking about them loosely, but not diving deep into every single guy. Only some of them. So I'll come back around now to Grand Rapids Kennewick Hills athlete London Hampton, who, according to our internal rankings, is the number 22 player in the state of Michigan. No, he's not. No, he's not. He is absolutely better than the number 22 player in the state of Michigan. 6'2", 209 pounds, two-way guy. Some schools coveted it as a DB. Michigan, most seemingly as a running back. Michigan definitely as a running back.

0: Now, here is the rub. And he actually mentioned this, and we'll, this video is actually going up on the MichiganInsider.com and the YouTube page today. But we talked about his game and what he, you know, tell me about your game and where do you need to improve the most? And he said something that a lot of guys talk about. Hey, I need to get bigger and stronger. I got to become a better blocker. I got to run through contact better. He said, I gotta play with better legs. I got to run lower. That is the other thing that really stands out about his game. And this would be the charge for Tony Alford, because as good as he is running between the tackles and navigating across the line of scrimmage, he is doing it standing straight up. And he's 6'2", Ira. Only back that I know that was able to stand straight up for the entirety of his career and seemingly not just get destroyed, not get rocked, was Eric Dickerson. That's the only back that I could think of. And how old are we that we got to make an Eric Dickerson reference to say that that's the only back I ever known that could stand up through the line of scrimmage?
1: If you talk to Michigan fans in the last 30 years, you talk about running backs that stand too high, and then you just think about a guy that never quite made it here, but turned into a great Olympic bobsledder.
0: Yeah, Sam McGuffey. And Sam McGuffey wasn't 6'2". And he would get wrecked.
1: Popped.
0: Wrecked. I mean, just destroyed. Because he didn't run low. I mean, J-Man, you better tuck that shoulder. Get low. Get low. Pad level. He said, I got to play with better pad level. You hear a lot of linemen say that. Don't hear a lot of backs say that. Hey, you get why he says it. Because that's not, I mean, you figure that he'll probably play around 215. 215, because he's a lean, I mean, he's 6'2". So he's a tall back. You know, he's coming checking in to 209. He looks 180. Like, he doesn't look that big. But, you know, you figure he'll play around 215, 220, and he can run. I mean, he is lapping these dudes. And a great vision. Love it. And willingness to play between the tackles. I'll run between the tackles. But first time you get smacked, right? That's the kind of thing that you wonder about. But this tough kid, originally from Jackson, Michigan, was talking to his dad about it. He was shouting out some other guys from Jackson. I said, man, I know Jackson dudes are toughest, man. I've been going to Jackson to watch dudes back since the days of Antonio Bass, who they knew, who they smiled when I mentioned. But this young man is without question, undoubtedly better than his ranking. Don't let anyone, and I don't always say that guys are underrated. I do not. I tell you when a guy's accurately ranked or overrated, even if it's a Michigan guy, I've done that. This dude needs more respect from the scouts and the analysts. Michigan got this one right. And now it's a matter of, I think he was a 1,300-yard rusher last year or near it. You know, expect him to do even more this year. And I think as he has the kind of season that I expect him to have, he'll definitely rise in the rankings in the state. We'll just have to see how much he rises nationally. Where right now, they call him 1,019 in the country. They are 1,018 better athletes than London Hampton. Anyway, I digress. We got to get to a break. Be back on the other side here on the Michigan Insider on the Big 1050 WTK online, thebig1050.com.
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3: What a disaster for the Colorado Avalanche, who are widely considered the best team in hockey and a generational squad this year. They just got swept in the conference finals by the Las Vegas Golden Knights, the same team that fired their coach in the regular season. This is monumental in the world of hockey. I'm Drake Toll.
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17: 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When it's age appropriate, start by talking to your kids about why sleep is important. 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You can even narrate what you're doing step by step to help them along the way. I'm Dr. Sanjay Gupta, helping you live a better life.
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0: 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Sam Webb, Mr. Ira Weintraub on the other side, and joining us as he does every single week to go inside the huddle, our good friend Michael Spath. Mike, good morning. How are you?
1: I'm doing well, guys. Gorgeous morning here in southeast Michigan. The weather has turned. Thank God for that. Man, and I feel like we're inching closer to college football, which I'm not in a rush for, but we know it's on the horizon.
0: Yeah, my only complaint about Mother Nature is she killed one of my hibiscus bushes. You know, I'm kind of horticulturalist now. You know, my grass is coming out the way I want it to, Mike. Now I'm getting over into the shrubs. And one of my hibiscus died because it broke its dormancy and then it froze and killed it, man. Anyway, I digress. Didn't mean to get off on that.
1: Sam, you and I can talk offline because I am quite the horticulturist myself. So
0: there you go. My man. We got a lot in common. All right, so Mike, listen, I know you don't care much about the playoff expansion talk. I'm just more curious about the political dynamic, the power struggle at the top of college football, and watching what seems to be Tony Petitti flex a little bit, and watching Greg Sankey, while he is certainly representing his the interests of his not his constituency, but of his TV network, he is doing so in a way that doesn't show as much bravado as I'm accustomed to seeing and hearing from Greg Sankey, who is normally like, hey, we're the big fish in this pond. You know, do as we say. You know, we're the king beast. While saying that, you know, he is content with the status quo if it comes to that, he also said that, you know, he's open to the conversation, which is it's the polar opposite of the tone that Tony Petitti took last week when he said, listen, it's either our way or the highway.
1: Yeah. Yeah, you know, I'm not privy. Unfortunately, Greg Sankey doesn't call me after these meetings and tell me what exactly what's going on in his brain. But I would wonder, Sam, how much of this is, again, the TV network saying, hey, Greg, I know you want 16. I know you're standing up for your guys. But, you know, you go to 24 and it's an extra $500 million a year. And as we spoke about last week, this is going to be a decision that gets made not what's in the best interest of the student athlete, not what's in the best interest of the fans, not what's in the best interest of academic integrity and university reputations. This decision is going to get solely made on what makes the most amount of money for these conferences, for each individual school, and then ultimately for these athletic directors and commissioners and down the list. So, you know, I have no
2: expectation that anything other than money is going to rule the day in the end. And I think that Greg Sankey is probably a pragmatic person who is ultimately going to be make a decision based off what's in the best financial interest of himself in the conference.
0: Yeah, that's why it's so ironic to hear him say, well, I'm so concerned, you know, you talk about going to 24. I'm concerned about what it'll do to the regular season and teams sitting out their best, you know, their best players late in the year. He said, I'm a Josh Allen fan. And, you know, they sat Josh Allen late in the year. And what will fans say if they see their star player sitting out late in the season? And he feigned interest in what the fans were thinking and feeling. Well, I'm with you. I think it's all about the financial interest. But this is the interesting thing to me. The financial interest of the league at large or the financial interest of the network that supports his league exclusively. The two things can be mutually exclusive. You can serve the financial, the financial interest of the league and it not be totally in line with serving ESPN, which is what 24 teams do. I think 24 teams, if you believe Tony Petitti's numbers, 24 teams would bring more money into college football, but it wouldn't bring necessarily or definitely wouldn't bring all of that money to ESPN, which is the problem for ESPN. They want to continue to monopolize the playoff. Yeah. And so who does Greg Sankey serve? Does he serve ESPN or does he serve his league? Because the other thing coming out of SEC Media Days, he previewed this. He does not have consensus support amongst his institutions. They don't all fall in line with 16 teams. There are a good number of them who say, hey, we like the Big Ten's plan.
2: Yeah. Yeah. I mean, who do they ultimately serve? I mean, that's a great question, you know, because I think a conference commissioner who really does it well gets the league, gets all the presidents, gets all the ADs, and then gets the networks in a uniform approach, you know. So, but ultimately, you're right. Like, what is best for ESPN is to kind of keep that monopoly on it. And I don't know, though, because if you're ESPN, you want – yes, you'd like the monopoly, but I think you also want better games overall. And maybe they're like, hey, as long as we maintain, you know, from the Sweet 16 on or from the Elite 8 on, that's what's most important to us. But at the end of the day, I mean, especially our sports world lives in this, you know, free market system. The highest bidder gets it. And if ESPN doesn't see enough value in it, they don't have to bid on it, right? They don't have to be the team that gets the playoff. They can ultimately say, hey, we're good with not spending, you know, $1 billion to get these games that ultimately, you know, the first round, the second round are not as strong. But ESPN's had a lot of financial problems the last couple of years. So, you know, they got to make their own decision. The conference commissioners got to make their own decision. We already saw, you know, I think it was, you know, back in the winter when we were talking about the private equity deal, and ultimately that got shot down. And, you know, so there's all these competing factions that are going on all at the same time. And again, I think at the end of the day, though, the two constituencies that don't get much consideration are the actual athletes themselves and the players. And, you know, I don't know if we had any intention of talking about it, but I was reading up on Sorsby from Texas Tech. Yeah. And this whole idea that, you know, I was reading this comment today about Texas Tech, like, hey, like NCAA, like it's, we are in the best interest of the student athlete, and we think you should reinstate him because we're going to work with him and provide him the resources to move on from these mistakes. And all, I read that thing and I'm like, what a crock of baloney this is, right? Like, they have no intention, no, like not once in like the written statement did I see, hey, we are providing mental counseling and we're providing like these type of services. And oh, by the way, what might be in the best interest of him is to take a couple of months off and to have a couple of games that he misses. Instead, it's all about like, hey, NCAA, how dare you not want to rehabilitate this young man? All we're interested is in rehabilitating this young man, and also, by the way, winning the national championship with him. So to me, like, we as fans, the moment you accept two things, one, that it's all about the money, and two, that nobody, every comment about the student athlete is lip service because nobody actually cares about the student athletes anymore.
0: Yeah, you know, the thing with Sorsby, it sounds good that they are, not to make light of people with gambling problems, but in making his case, at least the public commentary on his case, there are things in there mentioned about, he never really bet on, you know, big games, and, you know, they lost most of the games that he bet on. And, you know, it's just all the ridiculous arguments that seem to justify or lessen the severity of the conduct. If it's me and I'm trying to make the case of, man, you know, he has a problem that needs to be fixed, that's all I would talk about. That's not to say that you would even win, but the fact that he was talking about all this other ancillary stuff that seemed like excuse making, to me, lessened the likelihood of him winning his case. And I feel the same way about Texas A&M. I mean, look, you can want to help the guy and feel like there's just no way for you to maintain your rules, because it's not just about him. You know, if if you let this happen, Mike, why wouldn't every guy who gambled on his own team, no less, say, hey, you know what? I got a problem. Hey, I didn't. Yeah. It's not like I really affected the outcome of these games anyway. I didn't really play in them.
2: So. Yeah. Well, I mean, and that's the precedent that keeps on happening in the NCAA, right? Is you have the one attorney general from Tennessee that a couple years ago, Tennessee was going to get hit with all those infractions and things like that. And he essentially sued the NCAA and he laid the groundwork like, hey, like when it comes down to it, all you got to do is really sue the NCAA. Whatever your issue is, whatever they're trying to enforce, you just sue them, because the NCAA doesn't want the litigation. They don't want the bad press. And so they just keep on backing down. So, I mean, if you're Texas Tech, I understand the gamble that they're taking right now. They're saying the more public we make this, even if our argument is baloney, even if we're not really actually addressing the issue that's going on here, but as long as we confront the NCAA and make this a PR battle instead of a what's right and what's wrong battle, then we're going to win this thing, because the NCAA doesn't have the stomach for it. And they've shown over and over and over again they don't have the stomach for it. So if the conferences themselves and the commissioners themselves are not going to do anything about it, then you win. So, I mean, it's a strong strategy from Texas Tech. And I saw too that the court case or that is going to be in Lubbock in just a couple, like next week or something like that. And so, I mean, we saw that with Alabama at first when they were trying to get the 28-year-old to play in college basketball. Like when it was held like in their hometown, they seemed to have some success, but then it got kicked up a notch and ultimately got declined. So we'll see what happens with Sorsby. But, you know, I'll tell you the funny thing about this whole conversation is we're talking about expanding the college football playoff. Do you know who's rooting for Sorsby to be reinstated? Is the TV networks.
0: Yeah,
2: right?
0: Course.
2: I mean, because the more premier quarterbacks, especially in a state like Texas, the more likely that Texas Tech makes the playoff. Texas Tech is one of the top 8 teams. And then you've got more interesting battles going on when you get to the field of 12 playoffs or with that. So it's remarkable when you look at it, the idea that anybody, again, is like, what's in the best interest of the student athlete? Nobody in this situation actually cares what's in the best interest of the student athlete. Nobody.
0: Yeah, I agree with you. Mike, want to pivot a little bit and stay in college, but go over to the basketball side where you mentioned Lubbock. So Texas Tech didn't get great news yesterday or the day before, maybe. Christian Anderson staying in the NBA draft, which, man, you think of guys who make the jump. You're thinking about, your 3-and-D guys, your bigs. You know, a smallish guard, he can shoot. But I guess really, really impressing the scouts enough to make him think that he could be a late first round pick. Which brings us back here to the Big Ten. This is an interesting day in the Big Ten race, because the guy who I thought, was even less likely to even consider keeping his name in the draft, is seriously contemplating doing just that, and that's Jeremy Pierce. Jeremy Pierce, I guess today is decision day for him and whether his future in East Lansing. What does it say if Jeremy Pierce? What does it say about Michigan State next year if Jeremy Pierce keeps his name in the draft? I mean, what do you think of the idea that this is even a thing?
1: I can't believe it's a thing. Like, I've looked at Jeremy Fears and have never thought to myself in watching him that he was an NBA player. I guess he plays good defense. He's a good ball handler. He can initiate an offense, but he's just not a good enough shooter consistently. And he's got a bad reputation. But that said, I did not consider Jeremy Fears as a first round pick type of talent. Certainly not after his sophomore year. So this one was a big surprise to me. I'm sure Michigan State fans are just apoplectic right now, like saying, what is going on here? And the fact that he's waiting till the very end of it, I don't know. Either he wants to be, he wants to drag this out so that he looks like the superhero for coming back to Michigan State, or I think a lot of times in situations like this, he's waiting till the very end because he doesn't want to take all the PR hit from his own fan base that he thinks he's going to take. And so he's just like, hey, I'm waiting till the end. I'm waiting till the end. I'm gonna make it look like I'm coming back, but ultimately, I'm out the door. So, yeah, this completely upends what the Big Ten looks like next year when you think about the top four or five teams if he were to depart. I don't know who their backup point guard is, but I know he's not anywhere near as good as Jeremy Fears. But I'll say this. I will say this. For the longest time, Tom Izzo had some type of voodoo magic that he was able to convince guys at Michigan State to come back for another season when it was largely in the best interest of them to go like when their stock was high and go play in the NBA. And he got so many guys to come back. And now it seems like the tide has turned a little bit in that respect, where he's lost some guys, back to Jaren Jackson Jr. that's probably 6 or 7 years ago now. But he's lost some guys who he did not expect to lose after his freshman year or his sophomore year. And I mean, you know, it's just the nature of the game. I mean, Beilein went through that and pretty much drove him out of the sport, right? Yeah. He's tired of dealing with these guys leaving so early. And I don't blame these coaches. I mean, this is why some of these coaches who you think have no business being NBA coaches are like, let me go be in the NBA, right? Because they're tired of having to deal with this type of inconsistency in their rosters year after year after year.
0: Well, but you raised the point about, listen, I think that's a great point more broadly, and coaches are seriously contemplating the profession, whether or not this is the right way to go. It certainly might be a less stressful way to go, going on to the pros, doing something different. But the point you made about Tom Izzo, and this gets to my overarching, what does this say if Jeremy Fears stays in the draft? Jeremy Fears he's not 23 like Yaks. I think Jeremy Fears is 20 years old. And you look at Christian Anderson, and I raise him specifically because that's the same position, okay? Christian Anderson is taller. Christian Anderson shot tangibly better from the field. He was a 47% guy from the field. Jeremy Fears was 43% from the field. As a shooter, Christian Anderson shot nearly 42% from three. Mike is 41.5% percent from three with volume, whereas Jeremy Fears was 32% from three. And that's, I mean, he was a 16.7% three-point shooter his first year. Second year, he went up to 34.2%. Last year, 32%. So he went down in percentage. I wonder if he's thinking, man, I got to leave now because Tom Izzo's not going to make me better.
1: Yeah, I mean, there's part of that is that he's at his peak. This is, again, what I was just saying, though, is there's a lot of times where I thought guys have been at their peak. And Izzo was able to convince them to come back for whether it was for like the team or if he was arguing that they were going to come back and develop into better offensive players. I mean, that was the great lie because he rarely did. Most guys, if you look at, with the exceptions of the Cassius Winstons of the world, most players have peaked for Izzo in either their freshman or sophomore year. And then they start to get worse because he beats them down, and just does not know how to maximize their offensive ability. I mean, you saw Richardson last year decided to go after his freshman year, and I think he probably said, I don't know how much better, how much I can improve under Tom Izzo. I think the other piece of this, when you look at Jeremy Fears, which we don't know, but there's a little bit of, I see a lot of consternation from Michigan State fans of like, hey, how come, they talk out of both sides of their mouth, right? At one point, they're criticizing Michigan for buying their roster. On the other hand, they're criticizing their own coach and their own billionaires, whatever like that, for not paying guys more in NIL. and not being more active in NIL. And so I don't know how much money Jeremy Fears is getting. I imagine it's pretty decent. But if he's looking and going, you know, comparatively to the rest of college basketball, I am underpaid. And how much longer do I want to be underpaid? I can go and be a, even if I am a second round draft pick, now those second round draft picks, those first like 10 to 15 guys are getting really nice deals in the NBA. And so he might say, hey, I might only, if I come back and play for Izzo and I degrade, I'm costing myself money. If I go pro right now, even if I only play 3 to 5 years in the NBA and I make, you know, $4 to $5 million over that stretch, that's a lot more than me coming back to Michigan State. So, yeah, it's, you know, I'm with all eyes are on this decision. All eyes are on this decision. And maybe part of it's a negotiating ploy, right? Okay. You wait to the very end and you go to Izzo and say, hey, Tom, I know you don't like to play the game. I know you don't think that NIL should be what it is. But guess what? You want me to come back to Michigan State? It's not for the bargain basement price of $600,000. Like, I want to be a millionaire. I want to get paid what I am owed. And so get that done. I'll come back for one more year. Don't get it done. I've got a great option to go to the NBA.
0: Well, it threw a big wrench in that plan. It is, as he said, it was funny. So Michigan, what is it? They went on a Friday night or a Saturday night. I can't remember. He's like, you know, some teams aren't able to make it to Saturday night this year, but don't worry. I'm going to be there next year. I'm going to be right back. Just throw a big wrench in that plan, Mike, because if they don't have Jeremy Fears, what do they have?
1: Yeah, I agree. They don't have much if they don't have Jeremy Fears coming back. And, you know, I remember after the season ended and Izzo was like, I am definitely dipping into the transfer portal. And then all of a sudden he started talking about how the transfer portal to him meant that he had to recruit his own players, which is true. You do. But if you ultimately don't bring back your biggest piece of your team, then you've failed pretty miserably. I will admit that from a Michigan fan perspective, I'm relishing it. You know, from a Big Ten fan perspective, I'm relishing it. But I also know that, you know, a little bit of the glass houses. I mean, it you know, look at how it's impacted Beeline and stuff like that. It's a state of what college athletics is today. And it's really, it's every time we have this conversation on Wednesday morning, every time something else gets announced, we're going to go to 24 teams. This is, you know, the coaches are moving on. This is that. Every time you are having to make peace with another part of what college athletics has always meant to you. So if you're in your 20s or you're in your teens, like, this is just the nature of it. You've pretty much probably gotten used to it. But for a majority of fans are still probably in their 30s, 40s, 50s, and 60s. And for all of us, I'm 46, we are constantly having to say, like, okay, here's another part of our soul that is being chipped out and put some, and no one even cares. They don't even care. And, like, am I good with that? And the ratings and the you know, keep on saying that we are good with that. But I think there's little degradations. I really do. I mean, I think when you look at, you know, fandoms and things like that, are you paying as much attention? Michigan just went on a crazy recruiting, you know, okay. I'm sure you covered it like mad. And my brother was texting me, and he's like, did you see we got another four-star recruit? We got a four-star recruit. And I was like, nah, I didn't see. And he's like, oh, we got this kid. And he's like, what do you think about him? I'm like, I don't know. I don't know. I don't pay attention to recruiting anymore. You know, and so, like, because I just can't. And so, like, I think every fan, to some degree, Sam, there's a piece of their sport that they're watching where it's like they're not as invested anymore in something about their sport anymore because of all the ways that they keep on ripping our soul out.
0: Yeah, I hear you. I hope you pay attention to recruiting a little bit, Mike. but I get it. I get the sentiment. And you're right. Hey, every coach has to go through it. I just think some coaches navigated better than Tom Izzo. Yeah. I mean, you go on and on about recruiting your own roster, and he clearly at the time didn't have a full grasp of just how interested Jeremy Fears was in potentially going to the NBA. I understand that things can happen along the way in the process, but I mean, there had to be he had to go in with the approach that, hey, look, if they like me, you know, I think I'm going to go ahead and say, and there's no way that Tom Izzo is factoring that into his calculus about next season. So I just feel like he wasn't as attuned to his star players as maybe Dusty May, or not, no, maybe to it, as Dusty May is his guys, yeah. Which in part explains why he was so aggressive in going to replace those guys in the portal.
1: Yeah. Yeah. You know, and you brought up Christian Anderson, and, you know, let's just use for Michigan, Elliot Cadeau, right? Like, Elliot Cadeau and Jeremy Fears are not that much different. Both undersized. Right? No. From a hold on, just wait a second. I mean,
0: no, like, I'm agreeing with you.
1: Okay. Yeah. So like they're not a proficient 3-point shooter. You know, they can get to the basket, they still gotta work on finishing. They're both good facilitators, they're decent defensive players. But they're a little bit undersized for what the NBA maybe is looking for in a point guard, nowadays anyway. And yet, what are the two different factors? One gets to play for Dusty May, and the other one plays for Tom Izzo. Maybe that's a big deal. And the other one is the NIL programs. And I wouldn't say my life, because I don't want to go that far. God knows the Grim Reaper of college athletics will come and take it from me. But I would think that Elliot Cadeau is getting paid more than Jeremy Fears. Whether he should or not, I mean, he's a national champion, and I think he's a better player, but I think some people objectively would say that Jeremy Fears is a better player. But so should he be paid more? I don't know, but I bet he is. And so when you look at those two things, if you're Jeremy Fears, again, do you want to play for Izzo another year? Do you want to get underpaid? Or do you just say, hey, even if I get drafted in the second round, I'm getting a 3-year deal for $3 million, and I'm starting my NBA career early, and if I make it, awesome. If I don't, I'm a millionaire. So yeah. It'll be an interesting day. What time is the deadline?
0: If you could tell me what time the deadline, I don't know what time the deadline is, but things with Elliot Cadeau, you're right. They're similarly sized. I think Jeremy Fears is a little taller. Jeremy Fears is a better free throw shooter for sure. Yeah. But when it comes to 3-point shooting, I mean, Elliot Cadeau has improved every single year of his college career. And last year was nearly 38% from three. I mean, if it'd be a no brainer for Jeremy Fears to go to the league, if that were the case for him, but he's a non-shooting 6'2". I think that's an indictment on Tom Izzo. A non-shooting point guard and a short one by NBA standards at that is seriously contemplating staying in the draft versus coming back for another year and being in the running for Big Ten Player of the Year. If that doesn't say something about Tom Izzo, I don't know what does. But, you know, and maybe he'll ultimately, maybe this is all just posturing and this maybe is built up to a big announcement that he's staying at Michigan State. It could be that, too.
1: So. It could be. I would not be surprised if at the end of the day, Jeremy Fears is coming back to Michigan State. I think if someone were asking me right now, where am I leaning? I would say it's probably 60-40 that he's going pro, because you don't typically wait this long if you're just coming back. And, you know, these decisions, I'm sure there's a lot going into it, but, you know, there's nothing that is going to be decided today that hasn't already been decided, right? That's where I'm at. So, well, I guess we'll see by 4 p.m. or whatever it is today. And the shakeup to college hoops, I mean, pretty tremendous if he ultimately stays in the NBA draft.
0: Yeah. Well, here's what he has going for him. I talked about all the things that aren't going for him. What he has in his favor is, man, he could do to James Harden. He could do Shai Alexander. He can do to Nikola Jokic. I mean, you talk about flopping. This dude is a flopper. And that will translate. He is a free throw merchant. And that will translate to the
1: NBA. So it's interesting, because if you're a local Detroit sports fan and also a Michigan fan, like a lot of us are, there's a great debate for you watching an opponent. Who is the bigger flopper, James Harden or Jeremy Fears? I would have said Jeremy Fears. I thought Jeremy Fears was
2: the greatest, and when I say the greatest, I don't mean like I'm rooting for him, like just the greatest flopper I've ever witnessed in my life. And then I watched James Harden in that Pistons series, and I was like, oh my God. Oh my God. The amount of times that he would fall down on a 3-point try where he would jump up and like throw his, flail his legs, and like the guys either maybe touched his shoelace or didn't touch him at all. It's remarkable. Jeremy Fierce doesn't do that very often. He does a lot of the going to the paint and falling down when he doesn't get touched, or bumping into his own guy and goes down, or when he dribbles up the court and all of a sudden he like sticks his butt out right into a guy and gets knocked down. Like, he does a lot of stuff like that that drove us crazy. But I don't know if I ever saw Jeremy Fierce, maybe a little bit on threes, but not quite to the extent of James Harden. That was Oscar, Emmy, Tony award-winning flopping, and it was extremely maddening. It's extremely maddening to watch a sport where a guy flops and gets rewarded for it, because to me, they should be calling that. I know that they have changed the rules, so they can call it a little bit, but if I was an NBA official, I would just call that like crazy and be like, no, we're not rewarding this junk.
0: Mm-hmm. No, I'm right there with you. Mike, I want to go to the NBA real quick before we let you go. We've been talking a lot about what this offseason was going to mean for the Pistons. Would they make a big move? NBA insider, I can't remember which guy, but talked about, hey, there's talk that Detroit is interested in trading up for Yaxel Lindeborg. It's like, someone's listening. Okay. Someone's listening to us. But the other thing that has come out in the last couple of days is that there are rumors about Detroit being interested in trading for Kawhi Leonard. How would you feel about a Kawhi Leonard pursuit that involved, they talked about it being Jalen Duren in a deal, multiple first-round picks. How would you feel about that kind of move for the Pistons?
2: Well, it's funny, Sam, because one of the arguments, the conversations that the three of us have had over and over again is our teams in this town going for it. When they have an opportunity to compete for a championship, making that move that can put them on that path. At the same time, I think this is a different situation than the Lions found themselves in a couple of years ago, because they had a really established, like a really established roster of young talent that was also going to be burgeoning for the next, like, 3 to 5 years. With the Tigers, like they had this young talent that looked to be coming on, and they could have traded for a couple of difference makers last year. With the Pistons, I think that the window is where you look at how young Cade is, you look at Asar Thompson, you look at Jalen Duren, if they can bring him back, although what you're talking about is trading him, I don't think the Pistons are what I would say I want them to go for a one-year rental, or maybe even a 2-year rental, which I think Kawhi Leonard is. I think he's at the very least, he's a 1-year guy, but like he could be 2, but he's really not much more than that. What is he up now? 36, 30. I mean, he's pretty up there and he can't stay healthy. So I look at it as like, this makes you a lot better in the short term if he can be healthy, but what does it do for you beyond that? You know, there's other names that I've heard, the big guy from Utah, where you look at him and you say, well, he's under team control for, I think, like 4 more years. He's, 27 years old. He could be a really big asset. To me, that's the guy that I want the Pistons to go after, is someone who lifts this franchise up another level, but is also not on his last legs. And that's a lot to ask. I get that. I get that like every team in the NBA wants that type of guy. I guess if Trajan Langdon came and said, hey, if you could get Kawhi Leonard without necessarily giving up your, the two guys of your core for the future, then sure, if you can trade a draft pick or you can, if you want to move on from Ronnie Holland and something, like, I'm good with that. I guess I just wouldn't say, like, let's give up everything about the future for a 1-year rental.
0: Yeah, I don't know how much he has left in the tank, Kawhi Leonard, but a couple of notes. He did just average a career best 27.9 points per game. He was all NBA second team. He played in 65 games, which is a lot for Kawhi Leonard. And the difference between he and James Harden is he's actually won a championship. He actually led a team to a championship. So, I mean, you have that. If you can, if you feel like you can get him to play, if you feel like you can keep him healthy, this dude, at least last year, and you know, they missed the playoffs. But I mean, it wasn't because of Kawhi Leonard. He was balling. Yeah. So, I mean, it feels like he still has something left in the tank. It just, to your point, it just may not be that much. I mean, it could be, even if you got him to sign for a couple of years, he only has one really good year left in him. Is making this move worth that to you?
1: Yeah. Yeah, I don't know. I mean, that's, if I'm wearing my general manager hat, I guess, again, ultimately depends how much I have to give up and what I think I can replace it with. And I don't know the answers to those questions, and so we'll have to see. But, you know, if they make the move, ask me about it, because you assume that they've given up some of their future. Right now, looking at it, like, your argument that he's won a championship, I guess, too, like, how realistic do the Pistons think that they're going to compete for a championship next year? If they think, hey, we really only got to add one more piece, and it's a Kawhi Leonard, and we could go out there and we could win the Eastern Conference because it's a little bit weak. It's trending down, other than the Knicks. And you look at Oklahoma City and San Antonio, and we think we could compete with them with this guy. Let's go out there and win it. That's what we're always asking our teams to do. If you've got a window and you can seize the moment, go win it, because you'd rather have that championship than have 5 to 8 years of sustained good performance but not great. Then yeah, I'd be all for it. I'd be all for it if they think that they could win it next year with adding him. But if they think, like, hey, he's just going to help us move us a little bit closer, but ultimately he's just one guy and for 1 year, and then we're going to have to replace, you know, get some young core in here, then I would not be a fan of it.
0: Yeah, he'll be 35 next month. The amazing thing I mentioned, he plays 65 games. It's shocking to look at his career statistics in games played. He's only, in his career, played over 70 games twice in his entire career. Only twice when he was with the Spurs did he play over 70 games. The majority of those seasons he played about, even with the Spurs, he only played like 60 plus games, which is, I guess that's just him.
1: We didn't realize it. So, I mean, it's 1,000% better than Joel Embiid. So
0: yeah. Mike, chew on this for next week, because I put it to EA yesterday. I'm of the mind that if you're the Detroit Tigers, you got to trade Tarek Skubal, and you got to take whatever is offered. Doesn't matter. You just got to take the best offer out there, and that's just that, because the season is over as far as what their goals were, and that was making the World Series. So chew on that for a week. I want you to comment it on it next week.
1: Okay. Sounds good, guys.
0: All right. Thanks a lot, Mike. Appreciate you. That was Mike Spath, Inside the Huddle. Always a great conversation. Kawhi Leonard to the Pistons.
3: I've mentioned his name, Sam. I've mentioned the name a couple times already. If he's not too long in the tooth, and you don't always know that until you get into a season, whenever that happens, but if you're looking for a veteran presence that is a winner, so it's kind of like the anti, and plays defense, he's the anti James Harden.
0: Yeah.
3: That's the guy.
0: He's two-time defensive player of the year, isn't he?
3: Something like that. He's been all defense multiple times, and he's a winner. The guy has been on winning teams. He knows how to lead teams to winning, and that kind of experience would, that guy in Cade's ear for a season would be terrific.
0: Yeah. Yeah, he'll be 35.
3: As long as he's got the gas in the tank, which that you never really know. I always feel like guys like that, you don't know it until like three quarters of the way through their whatever their last season is. And they hit what you usually think about, like a freshman or a rookie wall, is like the veteran wall. And then you're like, yeah, I'm kind of done now.
0: And it's even harder with him because he always only plays 62, 63.
3: So 64. Load manage him. You can load manage him like crazy. That would be fine. You definitely can deal with him that way. And that's not an issue. And you prep him because you don't need him from October through mid-April. This team was fine October through mid-April. You need him in mid-April through June.
0: All right, we got to get to a break. 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
10: A better life with Dr. Sanjay Gupta.
3: People have started using AI for all sorts of things, but I cannot think of an area where the stakes are higher than your health. First of all, I'll tell you this. I know doctors who have cracked some seemingly impossible cases with the help of AI, so it can be a powerful tool. But AI can also hallucinate, provide bad advice, and be just as confident when it does that. If you do decide to plug any personal medical information into one of these chatbots, you should know that while the companies that created them have robust privacy protections in place, they are not bound by HIPAA, like your healthcare provider is. Whatever the advice presented to you, take it with a degree of healthy skepticism. Always get a second opinion. And remember, if you ever experience concerning symptoms, skip the AI consult and head straight to the ER. I'm Dr. Sanjay Gupta, helping you live a better life.
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0: 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Mr. Weintraub, so I guess my guy needs to be Brett Siegel from the NBA, because he was the one who put forth the Pistons trading up for Yaks.
1: Yeah, Clutch Sports. Yep.
0: Yeah, hearing that the Pistons are interested in that. He's also the one that's putting forth that the Pistons have some interest in Kawhi Leonard.
1: So, well, let's start with the fact that we hope that he's actually sourced. When I first saw the Yaks one, there was a report about it from him. I clicked on his bio on Twitter just to see, one, is it a parody account or is it real? Because I don't know the guy. I'm not familiar with his work. And then I wanted to see how many people followed him. Because if it's some NBA guy that's doing a draft thing, but he's got 175 followers, that's one thing. But if you have thousands and thousands of followers, that's something a little bit different. And he's in that range. So it seems that it's fairly reputable. It seems like he's got some sort of sourcing on this. If the Pistons were able to make moves that would bring in Yaks and bring in Kawhi, that's winning the offseason. Like, we talked about it a lot. And the thing, when you were out without your voice, we've talked about that. Kawhi's name started to come up a little bit. And because we were talking about winning, winners and non-winners, right? And if you're going to make a move, you can't do what Cleveland did. You can't add James Harden and think you're going to be adding him and that's going to be what, get you over the hump. He's never been the guy that gets you over a hump, right? That's not what you do. You have to find the guys that are out there. And maybe there are guys that used to be superstars and now they're more role players, which is what Kawhi probably is sliding into, but he's still a force. And that guy's a winner. Mm-hmm. I mean, he took who?
0: And he plays defense. He would fit in culturally.
1: Correct. Exactly. So he's a two-way player. He's a winner. He's got leadership qualities. He's a guy that if you only have him on your team for 1 year and he helps elevate you a little bit more, maybe you get to the next round of the playoffs. I'm not even saying winning the whole thing. Maybe you get another round or two, whatever. But the experiences that he will pass along to Cade and the

0: is they're very well built, right? So when they're making the tweaks and the changes to the roster, all those tweaks and changes have to fit into this roster.
1: Yeah, I hadn't even thought of they could still trade up to try to get Yaks too. In addition to that, that is possible. I think that if you trade Jalen Duren, I think that puts the Merez conversation, brings that more front and center too. But hey, yeah, the question is, would you have to include this year's first round pick? Because the talk that I saw on the Yahoo Sports, they said a deal could look like Jalen Duren, Caris LeVert, and 2 first-round picks. Does it have to be this year's first-round pick is the question. Could you get away with, since you are clearly given, I mean, Jalen Duren's only 22 years old.
0: If you're doing that, you almost have to tell them it's next year's pick. Unless you look at this draft and you say, well, this is the thing, though, Sam. Now, so you're talking about maybe that Merez comes back in the picture. You still probably have to trade up for Merez, but it doesn't take as much draft capital probably as it would take to trade up to get Yaks. The question comes in, if you've traded some of your future firsts, which ones are those? Because that's also part of your capital to move up in the draft to get the guy that you want. So this is all part of that calculus. And it goes back to the point that has been made on this show many times now, which is, it's not like any of these other teams want to make you better. So you have to find a way to win those trades and hold on to as much of your draft capital as possible to use that to get a guy. Because I think you need to draft a guy this year to go along with bringing in your veteran, whoever your Robin's going to be as a veteran. I think you need both if it's possible. I guess it's not guaranteed that it's possible.
1: Yeah, time will tell. It's an interesting conversation. But one you definitely have to be open to. And I hadn't really thought about Kawhi, but man, if you can just get him to play, I'll take 65 games. And frankly, I'll take one season if it's like the one season he had in Toronto, right? You know?
0: Obviously, you take that. And by the way, Sam, how many games obviously, it was very serious injury at the end of the year and all that, but throughout the course of the year, how many games did Cade end up playing by the end of the year? He didn't play. He played in a handful over 60 games, or like 62 or whatever the number was. Okay. You won 60 games and your best player missed a handful of games. So if you're going to miss him for 20, just stagger him the best you can. You stagger him. And then you have a couple of games you're playing, the Kings or the Wizards or whoever, and you're like, just sit everybody. And you play your G League roster. But that's, I think Kawhi would be, we talked about him on the show last week. I think Kawhi would be a terrific addition to this squad. He would fit right, to your point, he would fit right in. That's kind of part of what we talked about. He would fit right in, and he gives you what you need.
1: Yeah.
0: But would not necessarily need Tobias Harris on the roster if you bring in Kawhi Leonard. He's the veteran presence. You can move that money and do something else with it.
1: Yeah, I wonder, would he come at a lower price to stay on the team? I wonder. Not slash, but... Not whatever it was he was making, 27, 28. I don't think he was making some big dollar amount. Could you cut that $5 or $6 million and bring him back?
0: The other part of that, Sam, is what's the market for him? We don't know the answer. Had a good season, don't get me wrong, but what's the market for him dollar figure wise?
1: Tobias showed he still has some juice left in the tank.
0: But all these teams, and it seems like he would want to go to a team where he is a part of a good, right? He doesn't want to go to be a part of a rebuild.
1: Yeah.
0: So how much money do they have cap space on those teams? So you're competing, who you're competing against also can dictate how much you have to pay for him.
1: Well, it's a great point that you made, that if I'm the Pistons and I'm clearly giving up the much younger piece in this puzzle, 22 years old, third team all NBA. No, he's not nearly as accomplished as Kawhi. Kawhi is clearly the prize in the deal, but my give back is their future first round picks and not this year's first round pick. Yeah, I'm with you on that.
0: There was an old adage. I've given you a lot of these old adages that I picked up in my years with John Thompson. There was an interesting one because the Bullets, Wizards, whatever they were at the time, traded Juwan. You remember when they traded Chris Webber for Mitch Richmond?
1: I do.
0: And there was a saying at the time, never trade young for old, and you never trade big for small. Mm-hmm. And now Kawhi's not small, but he's not a big. And you are trading young for old. And so it does give you that pause. It is something to think about. I'm not saying you don't make the move, because I think it's actually a good move, a quality move for the team.

0: but it does give me pause because you don't trade big for small and you don't trade young for old. But I think that there's an exception to rule for everything. So
1: we need to get to a break. Come back on the other side. Time for the midweek peek with Steve Clark. Stay tuned for that here on the Michigan Insider on the Big 1050 WTK, line at the Big1050.com.
2: Cook and White Heating and Cooling Newsroom, I'm Renee Vitale. Iran's Islamic Revolutionary Guard Corps says it has a legitimate right to respond to any violation of the ceasefire after the U.S. military carried out what it called self-defense strikes, targeting Iranian missile launch sites and boats around the Strait of Hormuz. The strikes came hours after Iranian negotiators met with Qatari mediators in Doha for talks in coordination with the U.S. The U.S. and Iran are working toward a memorandum of understanding, but disputes over language concerning Iran's nuclear program and sanctions have held up a deal. A federal court has temporarily blocked Alabama from using a newly redrawn congressional map that critics say could have boosted Republican chances in the 26 midterms. A three-judge panel ruled the state must keep using the court-ordered map already in place while a legal challenge moves forward. Attorneys representing black voters argued the new districts unfairly diluted minority voting power and created confusion ahead of the election cycle. Alabama Republicans are expected to appeal the decision. And Congresswoman Debbie Dingell is pressing federal housing officials to take action over what she's calling despicable living conditions at a Washtenaw County apartment complex. The concern center on Sycamore Meadows in Superior Township, where tenants have reported sewage backups, black mold, and rodent and insect infestations, problems that have forced some residents out of their homes and into temporary housing. Dingell has sent a letter to the Department of Housing and Urban Development demanding answers and a timeline for repairs, which local officials say the complex is out of compliance with township inspection rules. That's the latest from the Cook and White newsroom. Cook and White, your trusted local carrier expert for over 85 years.
0: I'm Ira Weintraub with the St. Arbor Sports Update. Michigan softball yesterday announced the addition of graduate transfer pitcher Sidney Schwartz for the 2027 season. Schwartz, who is a Minnesota native and has been at Minnesota the last four seasons, has 1 year of eligibility remaining. Last season as a senior, Schwartz had 11 wins with a 3.56 earned run average, 138 strikeouts, and five shutouts. As a junior in 2025, she had 10 wins and 3 saves with a 2.84 ERA, 123 strikeouts, and 6 shutouts. The Michigan men's and women's track and field teams and the Michigan rowing team are the final maize and blue athletes competing this school year. The men's track and field team has 15 Wolverines competing at the NCAA East first round today through Saturday in Lexington, Kentucky. The women's track and field team has 14 individuals and 2 relay teams competing in Lexington, Kentucky today through Saturday at the NCAA East region first round. The rowing team will be competing in the NCAA championships for the 18th time. The 2026 NCAA championships are this Friday through Sunday at Lake Lanier Olympic Park in Gainesville, Georgia. The Lions will conduct their first organized team activities of the summer today through Friday at the team's facilities in Allen Park. The Lions will also hold OTAs next Tuesday through Thursday and June 9th through 11th. Detroit's mandatory minicamp is June 16th and 17th. The Lions will open training camp in late July, play their first exhibition game on August 13th at the Cincinnati Bengals, and will open their regular season on Sunday, September 13th versus the New Orleans Saints at Ford Field. 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
4: A massive blow to Texas Tech's college football playoff hopes. Yesterday, the NCAA officially denied quarterback Brennan Sorsby's request for reinstatement, ruling him permanently ineligible. Now, he can't appeal, but also Sorsby bet on college football while playing college football. You can't do that. I'm Drake Toll.
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0: 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Sam Webb, Mr. Ira Weintraub on the other side, and joining us as he does every single week for the midweek peak is our good friend Steve Clark. Steve, good morning. How are you, my friend?
1: Hey, Sam, I'm doing better right now than James Harden, the scapegoat of the Cleveland Cavaliers being swept out of the playoffs by the New York Knicks. Harden had 17 turnovers in this latest playoff series, which is about on par how he did for the Pistons. Averaged 16 points per game, was continuously targeted by the Knicks when they were on offense, including how obvious it was in game one when the Knicks came back from 22 points down in the fourth quarter. They just attacked Harden and got back into the game and won it. After the sweep, though, Sam, in which the Cavs were outscored by double digits in each game, including a 37-point loss in game four, the Beard was quoted to saying that he genuinely felt his Cavs were the better team. The Nile ain't just another river in Egypt, Sam. His reputation, James Harden, is spiraling downwards right now. A great regular season player, but six different NBA teams in the playoffs with one finals appearance way back in 2012. He is 36 years old, and I just can't imagine as a free agent that this guy could be in, you know, mid-season acquisition to give yourself a playoff push, because how many times do you have to learn the lesson that this guy just isn't it in postseason?
0: Yeah, and you pair him with Kenny Atkinson, who word came down yesterday that Kenny Atkinson will be retained as the Cleveland Cavaliers head coach, which Cleveland fans are they're beside themselves. I mean, first you go and trade for James Harden, who's never won a thing. And then you have a head coach who said, you know, analytically, we won two out of three games. Analytically, we won two out of three games. Now yes. We won two out of three games. Analytically, we won. Steve, I've never heard all of the justification for analytics over the years. I've never heard someone say,
2: aren't they analytically in the finals?
0: We won when we actually lost. But that's what Kenny Atkinson said.
1: Who designed the AI trophy for this one, Sam? We won the analytics NBA championship.
2: Steve, you know the answer to the question. The answer to the question is the guy that came into Michigan Stadium now a bunch of years ago and said that his team outplayed, outhit, and out-toughed Michigan, and he lost by 35 points.
1: That's right. Scott Frost. Scott Frost holding up the AI trophy, the analytics intelligence trophy. Yeah, I mean, what color is that thing? Is that gold? Is it tin? Is it rusted copper? What kind of color is that analytics AI trophy?
2: The green that you get on you when the gold is fake and it starts to get wet, that's the color of the trophy.
0: Yeah. Hey, listen, it got better. He said, "Yeah, we were ahead in expected outcome." Into its expected outcome in two out of three games. So I don't listen. He told one of the media members, "You're looking confused, but if you believe in process and all of that, then you know you take that layer. But other people are just focused on the outcome, which is your job, Kenny. The outcome is your job. Like whether you win or lose is the name of the game, is it not, Steve Clark?
1: Whatever happened to we don't take moral victories? I mean, does that not define taking a moral victory, that if you were expected to lose by four touchdowns and you lost by 24 points and you're raising your hands up in the air like you've accomplished something? Yeah, don't fire me. I only lost by double digits in each game, but we were expected to lose by much more than that. Holy crap.
0: Yeah, and they're keeping him, which, wow. I'm just surprised.
1: Well, they're I think beating the Pistons was probably the key to doing that. Cleveland had fired J.B. Bickerstaff because they couldn't get past the second round.
0: Interesting. So let me ask you this question, Steve. This is a total aside based on what you just said.
1: Okay.
0: So they beat the Pistons in seven.
1: Yep.
0: What's worse, losing to the Pistons in seven or getting just absolutely throttled in the next round where you blew a 22-point fourth quarter lead in the first game and then got run off the floor in the next three games? What's worse?
1: This is why I was really not shedding too many tears over the Pistons losing in round two, because the Knicks appeared to be really, really good, at least for the East. Sure, would I want to see the Pistons move on to the next round? Of course, but I wouldn't have expected the Pistons to put off any type of contending team against the Knicks in the Eastern Conference Finals. So to me, they were saving me some time. To having to watch it. For Kenny, for Atkinson, the coach at Cleveland, he probably needed that victory over the Pistons not to get fired. And so he did get that. Now, he sounds like a complete fool this week talking about AI moral victories and analytics, this and, you know, putting bronze lipstick on a pig, okay? I mean, he sounds really bad right now. And of course, Cleveland fans hate him right now. But what is Cleveland going to do? Are they going to get Tom Thibodeau to come, you know, coach for Cleveland? Is that the idea? If they fire him, I mean, you just got to get on to the next round and you got to figure out your players and your roster who can play. James Harden, let him go. All right. Unless you need to get into the playoffs just by having them have an outstanding regular season. But, you know, you got to look at Donovan Mitchell's mental fortitude and all this. What is he playing for? Is he playing for himself or is he playing for a team? Is he going to learn how to play defense? And then there's other role players that either you should be applauding for the way they step up or need to do something different. It's kind of hard to critique Cleveland when I've only watched them basically in these seven playoff games to try to get a feel for what they are, and they're not my team, and they're not a team that I follow. So it's probably unfair the way I'm harshly judging them right at the moment.
0: No, it's not.
1: Okay.
0: You're very accurate.
1: Donovan Mitchell has to figure a few things out, and I think Cleveland does too. But, you know, you're one of the top four teams or one of the top two teams in the East. You can't say you're one of the top four teams in the NBA just based on being one of four left. The East is nowhere near as good as the West. Where Cleveland actually ranks doesn't matter. But yeah, if they want to get better, they've got to figure some things out internally.
0: Yeah, you're right, man. And it's hard to believe. I mean, this was season 9 for Donovan Mitchell. Spider is getting up there. And so you got to start thinking about, man, you know, what do we have to do to get over the hump? And you just went, you weren't getting there with Darius Garland. I get that. But Darius Garland, and you went for a guy who's never won anything. That's just, wow. I just don't know how you thought that was going to work out any different than it worked out, Steve. But I got to ask you real quick. I know, because I want to pivot to talking about SEC meetings. Ira and I were talking about, and also Mike Spath were talking about the Pistons potentially trading for Kawhi Leonard, who has his own set of issues, mostly related to availability over the years. But last year he played in 65 games, which is, you know, in his best seasons, that's about how much he plays. I think he played 60 games the year that Toronto won the championship. So, you know, he averaged about 65 games during his San Antonio Spurs career. He just averaged a career high 27.8 points. He was second team all NBA. Now he'll be 35 next month. There are rumors that the Pistons are interested in trading for him. What would you think about that move?
1: Well, you know, it's kind of funny. I mean, Detroit is desperate for any GM in this town to make a move, to make a splash. And it seems like our GMs are ultra concerned about hurting their future by going for it. The fans want to see to go for it, and they are willing to put up with a 10-year penalty if it doesn't work out. The funny thing is, I think this is kind of happening already with Tarek Skubal.
0: Mm-hmm.
1: You know, couple of years now. It's like, do you trade it or do you go for it? And the Tigers elected to go for it. And Tarek Skubal is having a magnificent rehab so far. But the Tigers have lost 16 out of 19 games. And considering that he only starts every five games and he only pitches six innings anyway, with about a 90 limit pitch count, you kind of ask yourself, what are we doing? Uh-huh. And this is just absolutely the worst case scenario. I thought during the offseason when the Tigers acquired Valdez and also Justin Verlander, was a sign that says we're going for it. We're going to ride with Skubal. We're going to see how far we can get on this 1 year, and then we're probably going to lose him. But this has been a disaster. And this is sometimes what can happen when you're trading for somebody that kind of has the availability issue, as you say. So as far as I'm concerned, I'd like to see the Pistons. It's not necessarily sure it should be for a 35-year-old who has limits.
0: Yeah.
1: You need a second score. I'm not sure it has to be that second score.
0: Yeah, what is going for it? You know, the Tigers didn't go for it. The Tigers, essentially, they're trying to make do and hope for the best. And what do I mean by that? Yeah, they signed Framber Valdez. They signed Justin Verlander. But they didn't touch their lineup at all. And it was clearly inadequate last year. I mean, and so, yes, it has been an abysmal season as far as expectations are concerned with Tarek Skubal because of the injury, the surgery, the rehab. But now it's looking like he's going to come back ahead of whatever schedule people imposed upon him. But the team is so bad. I mean, the lineup, Steve, they're scoring like three or four fewer runs in virtually every game. Like the pitching gets no run support.
2: Yeah, and when they finally score six in the game, they give up six in the last two innings last night.
0: Yeah, I mean, the pitching can't hold it down every game. They're going to give up a six spot some games. But, I mean, can you go for six in multiple games? They are doing that. And so even if Tarek Skubal, even when he comes back, the best the Tigers can do is make the playoffs, Steve. They are not a World Series team by any stretch.
1: No, not at all. What I thought was interesting was they didn't improve their lineup, but they really tried to make a solid pitching staff, at least from a starting point of view. And then last month, they were down almost all of them.
0: Right.
1: For one reason or the other. A lot of it during injuries, but there was also suspension thrown. It has been very difficult. Most of your starting staff is gone, and you're challenged from behind the plate to begin with. Them losing 16 to 19 is no surprise. What's infuriating is if you've been following the Tigers at all, it seems like the days that Tarek Skubal is pitching, he gets no run support. And then the only time the Tigers can score multiple runs in a game is when they're on their fifth guy of the rotation, or they're using a so-called bullpen day or bullpen start. And they give up a ton of runs anyway. And it's just infuriating to me. It's just like, why don't you just give up a whole bunch of runs or not hit when you're giving up a whole bunch of runs and then hit when you got your ace on the mound? It can't seem to do that.
0: Yeah. All right, Steve, let's talk about something I think more interesting, at least to the college football fans. And that is this ongoing playoff discussion. Maybe they find that maddening. But the power dynamic in college football to me is very intriguing because I call him the feckless wonder, Tony Petitti. Suddenly it seems like he is the big boy on the block. Like his point and his voice is the one being heard most, not just in his league or in a couple of other leagues, but also within the SEC, which their meetings are going on this week. And Greg Sankey, while, still sticking to his guns as far as 16 is concerned as his preference, didn't draw the line in the sand that Petitti did last week, at least in tone. And I'm curious what you make of that.
1: You know, the SEC meetings is always filled with a lot of Southern charm in between excuse making. And that's what's going on with the Big Ten winning its national championship for three consecutive years, with the SEC on the outside looking in, especially not even making the championship game this past year. We've talked about this already, Sam, where the Big Ten has gone from the only conference wanting a 2014 playoff to the SEC being the only one that isn't on board. And that's the big difference. It's not as much as Tony Petitti making this very persuasive argument. It's the rest of the conference is realizing we could get more inclusion if we expand the playoff. And where Tony Petitti was smart in his one line, it was a very short but simple take. And those are generally the best, Sam. If you can maximize your feeling and your point using the fewest amount of words, that's what's most effective. Make it also clear and comprehensible for everyone to understand. Tony Petitti says, we're either going to be 12 or we're going to be 24. And if it's 12, fine, we'll wait. and it sounds silly. It's not an effective line if the ACC and the Big 12 isn't already behind them. Okay, if he says, you know, we'll wait, then he just, you know, they can just go back to laughing at Tony Petitti across the country. But because the ACC and the Big 12 sees this as a way to get inclusion, now the line in the sand has shifted to Greg Sankey being the outlier. And we all know what Greg Sankey wants, and we all know what Greg Sankey is being told. What's interesting now is that the SEC is not a unified front amongst its presidents, amongst its ADs, and amongst its head coaches. Very divided right now.
0: Yeah. And so the question, because a couple things. That simple statement by Tony Petitti that you referenced was a flex. I'm surprised he was able to pull it off. And sound convincing. It sounded convincing when he did it. Like, hey. Look, we have the high ground here. You're going to have to meet us at some point. So it's either now or later, but it's going to happen. Was basically what are you saying, right? You're going to come our way.
1: Well, you know, Tony Petitti reminds me of many Steve Rogers before he becomes Captain America, you know? Just, you know, the bravado just doesn't sound the same from the 99, you know, pound weakling there. But the coaches' opinions range yesterday. They had half the coaches speak to the media Tuesday morning. And, of course, they're all asked, number one issue, what's your feelings on 16 versus 24 versus 12? And they ranged. Yesterday from 16, from those that are normally in the top 16, to 24 teams, coming from the SEC coaches and presidents and ADs of teams that are traditionally just left outside the top 16, naturally. Mm-hmm. The range also changed to irrelevant. They aren't getting in either scenario, so why are you asking me? And the other opinion is, it doesn't matter. My opinion doesn't count, so stop asking me. Which was Texas A&M's Mike Elko.
2: Mike Elko gave us, he was the most honest. His answer when he said, what does Mike Elko want? 40. Then I won't get fired. It's okay to make it hard to get to the playoff. None of us are answering for the good of the sport. We're answering for the good of ourselves. He was the most honest. We're never going to get another honest answer like that from a coach, maybe ever again.
1: Yep. Well, you know, it kind of echoes what I've been thinking about all of this is that, you know, the last two seasons, the SEC would have been bettered their participation if it was expanded to 14-16 teams, because they had multiple teams on the wrong side of the bubble. Mm-hmm. But the SEC isn't well represented by teams ranked in the 17 to 24 range. Sam, the teams that are in the 17 to 24 range over the last 2 years are reserved for Big 12 teams, ACC teams, that extra Big 10 team, like a Michigan or an Illinois. I decided, well, if that's my mental impression, I better look it up. So the SEC in 2024 had three teams that didn't make it ranked between 11 and 15. The Big 12 had three teams ranked between 17 and 23. Let's go to last season in 2025. The SEC had teams ranked 13th and 14th. They didn't make it. The Big 12 had four teams ranked between 12 and 21, while the ACC had two additional teams ranked between 19 and 22. So the SEC would represent a good chunk of the playoff if it expanded slightly, but not so much if it expanded to 24. And the biggest question to me is if conferences will choose a path that isn't good for either the game or themselves, but dictated by outside forces such as television networks, our federal government, or our agents representing players.
0: You know, it's interesting, Steve, as you talk through that, and I've been pondering this morning, why is Greg Sankey striking sort of a more modest tone? Because he's always been, we're King Beast. We're Big Willie here. And I don't get that vibe right now. And I think it gets back to something that Ira said yesterday. He said, you know, he can't act unilaterally. Now, the interesting thing to me is a lot of what Elko voiced, Greg Sankey actually said, you know, we got to worry about the health of the sport and teams sitting out players late in seasons. And what impact will this have on the fans? We need to be thinking about this. When I said to Iris, you think he's being, you know, genuine when he says that, or is he just trying to, you know, throw some arguments out there to slow down the momentum within his conference? Because as much as he's answering to ESPN and what they want as far as playoff expansion is concerned, he ultimately answers to his constituents. Now, I don't know if it's simple majority. This is a question I posed to Ira this morning. Maybe you know. Is it just simple majority if the half or, you know, one over half the SEC wants 2014 playoff, he has to go to it? Or is it some percentage of the majority? So it is like 66% that he has to have in order to vote a certain way. I don't know, but it sounds to me like he is not necessarily speaking to the rest of college football with his tone as much as he is his own conference and having some of those teams that were 14 and 15 and those squads, speaking to those squads, trying to hold them back from saying, you know what, 24 wouldn't be so bad.
1: So here's the deal, Sam. Ultimately, he wants everybody to reach consensus the way the Big Ten has reached consensus, speaking publicly about everything. And what you've got is you've got a bunch of different coaches, a bunch of different ADs, and a bunch of different presidents all having an opinion based on something they've read or researched on their own, looked at. Sometimes they're speaking from their own selfish interest. Why wouldn't they? Mm-hmm. And it's coming into conflict. And I think Greg Sankey's job is to sit there and say, we need to be inside the meetings together, closed door. By the way, day one of closed doors went much longer than expected. But research needs to be looked at, and Sankey needs to bring people in that everybody's going to trust to say, this is how it would go if we did this. This is what, you know, as a strategist, we believe would happen in the future if we were to go in this route. And what you're hoping for is that when the information is presented, that the members of the jury, the ADs, the coaches, and the presidents will have a joint verdict. That is the goal. And I don't think Greg Sankey knows the real answer, but he does know what ESPN wants. And that's a part of his ear, but he's got to try to gather some sort of consensus. I'm not sure how much Sankey cares about what that consensus is. I don't think he's necessarily trying to convince everybody to join the ESPN argument that's being echoed in his ear. He wants them to come to a unified conclusion, but he doesn't necessarily care what the conclusion is.
0: Really?
1: That, I mean, that's just my thought. I could be very wrong on that. But that's the impression that I get with his tone, that you'd rather have consensus, but I don't care what it's going to be. And if it's different than what ESPN wants, then it's up to me to navigate through that. Mm-hmm. And go from there.
0: Yeah, interesting. Because he'll never get teams who benefit from expansion to see the other way. And the dollars and cents, I think, are on Petiti's side, too. So you got disadvantaged teams by keeping the field narrower, and you got less money. I don't know how you make that argument. I don't know how you do that.
1: So, for example, Tennessee is one of those teams that would love to see 24. Because right now they're struggling to be a top 16. And Danny White, their athletic director, is doing a lot of things that is making people upset in volunteer land. You know, literally the 10% surtax or whatever it is, you know, for NIL that's being applied to everybody on their season ticket orders. They're not only paying for the game, they're paying their preferred seating donation. Now they're paying their NIL tax on top of that. Danny White's trying to do as much as he can to, you know, put the Savannah Bananas, you know, in Neyland Stadium and try to do whatever he can raise money. But he would like to see it to go to 24 because they're on the outside looking in. If you're Alabama, you're going, why do we need to expand to 16? I think we're doing just fine. You know, the kind of the way it is. Georgia and Kirby Smart's probably feeling that same way. They might, in a way, say, hey, have enough leverage to actually publicly talk about what's best for college football. Maybe what's best for college football is a limited playoff where it keeps the regular season meaningful.
2: Kirby Smart's the one, Steve, that says, the SEC should break away. He said, well, why don't we just go? We can play by our own rules. You know, the rules that they never played by in the first place.
1: Well, and that's the other things, you know, let's get into the personality of the SEC coaches, Sam. Again, if you want a unified front, I mean, it is really difficult to keep Lane Kiffin. You know, Kalen DeBoer's not going to be bad. He'll follow suit. But there's some guys in the SEC, Eli Drinkwitz, who beat to their own drummer. Okay.
0: Lane Kiffin.
1: You got to be able to try to have a consensus. Otherwise, it feels like the wild, wild west within their own conference, and nobody, and there's no sheriff to control anything. Greg Sankey's the sheriff, which is why I think he wants to build consensus and take it from there.
0: It'll be interesting to see how long it takes to get to Petiti's position, which I think he was spot on. You may not be here now, but you're going to be here eventually. I actually think the feckless wonder is right. I think that's what's going to happen eventually. We got to get to a break. Be back on the other side. More Midweek Peak with Steve Clark. We'll return here on the Michigan Insider on the Big 1050 WTK online, thebig1050.com.
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0: Better Life with Dr. Sanjay Gupta.
1: We all know how important it is to stay active as we age, especially as we get older. But I've come to realize that for as good as people are about getting their cardio in, a lot of older folks really don't seem to be doing the recommended amount of strength training or even understand why it's so important. It helps you stay functional and therefore independent for as long as possible. Certified strength and conditioning specialist Dana Santis says a great place to start is not with dumbbells or barbells, but with your body weight, which allows you to build strength while also learning how your body moves and where your limitations exist. It also reduces the risk of overwhelming your connective tissue, which adapts more slowly than muscles as we get older. Once you're comfortable, you can dial up that intensity, but do it slowly, do it carefully. I'm Dr. Sanjay Gupta, helping you live a better life.
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0: 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Steve Clark, are you on board with no cupcake game? We talked about all this stuff from SEC meetings. How about no cupcakes late in the season for those guys?
1: Yeah, you know, I don't know how many people in our listening audience knows what's going on when the SEC schedules Wofford and Furman, Stony Brook, and Delaware State the weekend before Thanksgiving, so that it gives their teams a chance to rest up and figure out how to mentally prepare for their rivalry games, like Alabama taking on Auburn, or, you know, South Carolina taking on Clemson, which is an out-of-conference matchup.
2: But, Steve, that there's I'm curious why you think this actually happened, but that second part of it is a big part of, I think, why this happened, because there were a lot of SEC teams that were done with SEC play 2 weeks before the end of the regular season. Right. And I can imagine that ESPN, since their fingerprints are all over the SEC, I'm just imagining that the ESPN told the SEC, we need better games the second to last week of the regular season. I'm assuming that's the case.
1: That's definitely ESPN's point of view on that. I understand it. It gave the SEC a bit of an advantage in September when the Big Ten and the rest of the conferences were playing their cupcakes. In the middle of September, we were seeing conference games in the SEC of value in September. And that kind of gave them an edge early on. But I think the networks say, I'll trade in my network edge early on for a network edge later on, or at least to be not disadvantaged in November. And I think it's really more of a product of the SEC announcing they're going to a 9-game conference schedule. They got to drop one of those opponents anyway. And so they're just kind of choosing to, let's have more conference games in November, which is something I would believe the network would want anyway. So that's how it's going to be played out. And, you know, the SEC is starting to act more like a Big Ten conference school, and somewhat exceeding it a little bit. And the Big Ten isn't upping the ante anymore. They're saying, nope, we're good at the way how we're doing things. Kurt Cignetti is justifying playing cupcakes in September. And as long as Indiana wins, he can continue to voice out that argument and not get any repercussions for it.
2: Because to your point, the other conferences are now going to the 9 league games and one other power opponent, and they're demanding you play 10 power opponents. The SEC partly doing that because of Florida or Georgia or South Carolina, because they have that crossover game. The Big Ten is not on the way to do that, which is really interesting, because the SEC did two changes in their schedules that they thought were going to push forward the playoff expansion and everything, and that was go to 9 league games and go to 10 overall power games. And the Big Ten's like, yeah, we're not expanding right now, unless you go to 24. Yeah,
1: so really, you know, tough to say, but the SEC has now gone to the higher moral ground. You know, Sam, you talked about going having the high ground argument, whatever discussion we had about the high ground argument. The SEC is the moral high ground argument about scheduling, because of the 9 conference games, which equals the Big Ten, plus making sure that you're playing a 10th Power 5 opponent, which is not being mandated by the Big Ten. And, of course, the SEC will say top to bottom, we're the toughest anyway, and therefore we should get some more weight, which is something that Brett Venables brought up on day one of the coaches meeting. He wanted to figure out, can we put a mathematical empirical formula on our conference playing challenging games, because he was citing Texas, believe it or not, Oklahoma's rival, about playing five top 10 opponents, but not getting into the playoff. And I was like, well, my reasoning is they lost three of them. That's going to be kind of hard to get in when you lose three of them, regardless of whether they're top 10 or not. You don't get rewarded just for playing the game, regardless of the result. You have to show up and do something. You know, there's always risks involved, but
2: I don't know. Sam's right. Yeah, it depends what the analytics say.
1: Well, Venables is trying to figure out what the can we define what the analytics are, and can we put, you know, again, trying to take the human element out of this committee. And maybe that's what people want right now, is taking the human element out of selecting the top 12 teams in the college football playoff. But I think we tried doing that a couple of decades ago, and everybody hated it because Miami of Ohio was in the top eight through early November or something like that, and it had to be thrown out.
2: Yeah, Lane Kiffin, he said, I think the human element in there is an issue about the committee. So is he arguing for what Petitti wanted, which was the play-in tournament to get to the tournament? It's hilarious.
3: And I'm trying to figure out how he's aggrieved. You know, where along the way the Ole Miss get jobbed.
2: They made the playoff last year. They were fine, and then he left anyway.
3: Hey, what is that? I don't get his gripe. But Tennessee, yeah, I understand, and I understand the gripes of many of the SEC teams in talking about that want expansion as much as possible. But Steve, in these final couple of minutes, man, I want to turn the floor over to you. Let you wax poetic on whatever it is that you want to close the show with, my friend. Because hey, for me, I'm doing whatever I can to avoid Tigers talk, because I can't watch. I can't watch the train wreck. And I am. I guess the most interesting thing to me today, will Jeremy Fears remain in college at Michigan State? Today is decision day, and I'm just shocked that that he is seriously contemplating staying in the draft.
2: Maybe he just likes the attention. He is a nut kicker.
3: He is.
1: Well, I liked it somewhere on a social media feed. Michigan State fans were saying, do what's good for Michigan State in the Big Ten and stay. And somebody replied, do what's best for the crotches of the Big Ten and leave.
3: Right. Absolutely right. 100%, man. Hey, you can go to the NBA, but the one thing he can't do is be a crotch puncher. But he can go there and be a free throw merchant. I mean, he has the James Harden down, man, to a T. He can't shoot like James Harden, which is a problem. You know, I don't know if he'll be able to get to the basket as readily in the NBA, but if he gets to the free throw line, he can make his free throws. But that guy in the NBA.
1: Yeah, well, if Jeremy Fears decides to stay, he's going to be one of the top players in the Big Ten and a force to reckon with, and would be some great Michigan State backcourt matchups to watch in the upcoming season. But if he happens to go to the NBA, I'm not shedding a tear if Tom Izzo sheds a tear.
3: Which he would, because Tom Izzo expects to be playing in Detroit the final weekend of the college basketball season. That has no chance of happening without Jeremy Fears. So at any rate, Steve, it's been real as always, my friend. We'll talk to you next week.
1: Sounds great, Sam.
3: To the rest of you, we'll talk to you here tomorrow here on the Michigan Insider on the Big 1050 WTKA, online at thebig1050.com.
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7: We've talked a lot about measles over the past year, but mumps has largely flown under the radar, even though it's been making a bit of a comeback as well. That's because fewer people are getting the MMR vaccine, which stands for measles, mumps, and rubella. The vaccine's been around for decades. It is effective. It is safe. What makes mumps outbreaks difficult to contain is that symptoms usually don't appear for 2 to 3 weeks after someone's been exposed. And that can make it hard to pin down where that exposure took place. And someone who is infected can transmit the virus to someone else before they are symptomatic. If you get sick, which could manifest like a run-of-the-mill respiratory virus or the telltale swelling of your cheeks and jaw, all you can really do at that point is to treat the symptoms and also isolate yourself so you don't infect anyone else. I'm Dr. Sanjay Gupta, helping you live a better life.
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0: listening all across the great state of Michigan and in Northwest Ohio, from Traverse City down to the Glass City, GR to the Motor City. We say good morning to you. We welcome you. We thank you. 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And of course, we encourage you to join the program at any time. 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Anthony Bellino here at ABC Bellino. Find the show at AB Spin on Sports. You know, Ryan, earlier in hour number one, I said the league can't hit. And then I thought to myself, I wonder, and I'm going to put this out on the old Twitterverse as well here in between one of the breaks, because I'm doing the digging in between after I said that, and I was like, well, let me just double check and make sure. Did you know that as of right now, if you had to guess, in the history of the sports, you got to go all the way back into the 1800s. This year, the league's batting average, Major League Baseball, as an entire league entity, is hitting .240 collectively. Do you know where that would rank all time as far as the worst batting averages as a league in the history of the sport?
1: I want to say last, but I feel like there's a random year in like 1836.
0: Okay, so you're really, really close. As you are almost dead nuts right. The worst batting average ever as a league at the end of the year, Major League Baseball hit .237 in 1968. Right?
1: But okay, so we're not as far back.
0: No. But where you're right at is that the second worst batting average of all time, .239, there's 2 years. 1888 and 1908.
1: Yep, there we go.
0: There you go. So you're absolutely on track there. The 68 one is like, oh, 68, what happened that year? Now, to 2026. It's early.
1: Tigers won.
0: Uh-huh. It's early, right? But in 2026, Major League Baseball as a whole is hitting .240. That is the fourth worst batting average in the history of the sport at the Major League level. And I thought to myself, this is, we can't hit. But, wait, there's more. What if I looked at the last 17 years? Why 17? Because if I look at the last 17 years, I see a very, very dark trend. I see in 16th place, well, it's a tie actually at .245, the year of 2020, hitting .245. Just above that, I see the year 2021 at .244. Just above that, at hitting .243, I see the year 2022. Oh boy.
1: Let's say you could say like, yes, teams don't hit anymore, hitters aren't developing anymore, but I think it's just a huge philosophy in pitching and how arms are managed. And the fact that you are getting more people throwing harder, they are putting more spin on the ball, and it's costing them years off of their own playing career. But all of a sudden, like growing up, there was what, one pitcher that could hit 100 miles per hour in a game consistently?
0: Now that Mizorowski kid or whatever his name is, he
1: throws nothing but.
0: Yeah, he just like, throws nothing but 103.
1: But this is why you're also, you know, you're getting pitchers that are having multiple arm surgeries, but they're able to come back from it. Because the advances in science and in the surgeries, it wasn't a death sentence as it was before.
0: It is pretty gnarly when you think about, you know, is it the pitching? Is it also, to pull call our guy Kenny Atkinson real quick, is it the change in how analytics have played a role in how we believe what is a successful plate appearance, right? I mean, we don't even care if you strike out anymore. But, I mean, we're not even worried about that. You know, but I think this is a very interesting trend from hitters right now, where it's something just to kind of, you know, factor in here, is that we have seen, and if you're wondering where 2023 is, it's not far behind. It's only 3 percentage points higher at 248. But you're looking at, when it comes down to the worst batting averages in the history of the league, from 2020 to 2026, that's every year is in there in like the worst 30 years of baseball. And so this is a very, very interesting trend. Is it what Ryan just said, you know, the pitching? Is it the plate appearance and our approach?
1: It's a mixture of all of it.
0: The mixture of both in how we're going about this, right? The change in the philosophy, not only at the mound, but the change in the philosophy. Because we had a no-no for the Houston Astros, a combined no-hitter, the 17th no-hitter in their organization's history. To be honest with you, you got to use multiple pitchers. It doesn't do anything for me. I know that sounds weird, but when you use multiple pitchers to throw a no-hitter, like, I feel like that just robs us of all the juice of what is supposed to be special about it. And the first pitcher walked like 3 out of the first 4 batters he faced. You know, and so I, from that perspective, you got guys throwing harder than ever. You've got games shorter than ever for starting pitchers, right? I mean, you know, the complete games, those numbers have dropped. I mean, you don't even see them anymore. That's a rarity. The complete game has almost become like the no-hitter. It's like, oh my God, somebody threw 9 innings? Yeah, right. When's that going to happen? Didn't he hit his pitch limit of 90? The whole thing is just very, very interesting. Very interesting. I'd love to sit in on a seminar. You know when they do those seminars, those big conferences, like the sports analytics conference, like at MIT? And they get some people up there. I am absolutely sure that Jim Leland is right up in front listening to that nonsense. But I do believe that it would be fascinating to listen to and to be able to see visually on, you know, charts and graphs, because I'm a visual learner like that. Plot this out, and let's take a look at some of the current trends in the sport. Because it's not just like the Tigers that can't hit. It's across the league. Batting averages are just plummeting. And it just so happens that your Tigers, like last night, for example, the Angels' batting averages for their order, 233, 234, 233, 214, 545, new guy, 273, 245, 277, 083, and 208. Nothing. I mean, at least we have a qualified hitter that's hitting 306, and another guy that's hitting 291, and another guy that's hitting 289. We got 3 guys at the top of our order right now that it's like, hey, these guys are major league hitters in today's game. That's pretty cool. We just got to figure out the other 6 spots in the lineup, and then maybe work on the bullpen a little bit. Huh. Tigers lost, by the way, yesterday, in case you just now joined us. They fell 10-6, and they are now tied with the LA Angels for the worst record in all of the American League. And if you were trying to keep track at home and where that might rank across Major League Baseball overall, the Tigers have a 1.5 game lead on the Colorado Rockies, who have lost 4 in a row for the worst record in all of baseball. We'll step aside when we return. A closeout in the Stanley Cup. We'll dive into that next here at Spin on Sports.
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Here's your host, Anthony Bellino. Rise and shine, folks. Welcome back here. It is hour number two, Spin on Sports on a Wednesday, Hump Day, 27th day of May, 2026.

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1: Welcome back here to Spin On Sports. Great voice and network. Great to have you ride along with us. That's Ryan. I'm Anthony. 866-365.

0: we had what we thought was Major League Baseball, which turned into a Major League debacle with the Detroit Tigers. But, you know, this is one of the fun parts of this time of the year in which, you know, it's now coming to a close. We're getting step by step, not to sing the song from the old sitcom. You remember that show, Step by Step, Day by Day? Do you remember that that show,
1: Step by Step?
0: Yeah, there you go.
1: Day by Day.
0: Hey-o. That's great, great
1: TGI
0: program.
1: Friday.
0: TGI Friday. Wow. TGIF, man. Great television programming. We had it all as kids. We had it so good, we didn't even know it. Now look at us.
1: No, we did know it.
0: Blockbuster. Nostalgia. Yeah. There's an Instagram account.
1: Stunk.
0: What? What? So there's a account on Instagram called like Nostalgia 90s or something like that, and it takes you back to just a bunch of like old photos and videos of stuff like when we were growing up as kids, and it's pretty incredible to look back and see like what life was like.
1: Well, you do know that there is a company that goes around, they open up old Pizza Huts.
0: Yeah, the guy who owned, like, bought the Pizza Hut and is flipping them back now.
1: Yeah,
0: I love it.
1: I think there's a couple in the state of Michigan.
0: Absolutely love it. Great idea.
1: Say the Pizza Hut buffet was beautiful.
0: The Pizza Hut where I grew up at was right across the street from the Blockbuster. It was a win-win for everybody. But those were the days, and I have no idea how we even got here. But, yeah, anyways, our portion of the program is slowly but surely, step by step is getting eliminated as these teams start falling like flies, because it's that time of year where we get to do this every day. And now it's falling apart as we have another sweep. We got a sweep in the Eastern Conference Finals of the NBA with the New York Knicks over the Cleveland Cavaliers. And now last night we get a sweep in the National Hockey League in the Stanley Cup playoffs with the Vegas Golden Knights 2-1 winners over the Colorado Avalanche. So just like we would on any other day, at this time of the day, Mark Stone in the first period getting his fifth of the playoffs, getting Vegas on the board early in the first period.
2: Theodore to McNabb. Another lob ahead. Stone behind the defense. He's in alone. Mark Stone scores!
0: Yikes. Okay, so no goals in the second period. And then in the third period, we'll pick things up. 5:51 to go in the third. Cole Smith gets his third of the playoffs to make it 2-0 Vegas.
2: Body slam. Manson and Kolesar. Coughlin down low. They score! Tipped in by Cole Smith.
0: Blackwood's- and there it is. It's 2-0. Now, 2:14 to go in the third period. Colorado back against the wall. Can they show a little bit of life? Gabriel Landeskog, his sixth of the playoffs.
2: Heading to the net, to the bench, out of the net. Makar trying to force it to the net front. At the line, Kadri. For Natchez. Desperation time! They score!
0: And that was it. Landeskog rips that one. That's the goal. But too little, too late. The 17:57 mark, it would be 2-1. Vegas would survive all of the pulled goalie action. Carter Hart gets the victory. And look at the Vegas Golden Knights going back to the Stanley Cup Finals for the third time in 9 years. And you wonder, or at least you have to, or maybe I do, with Torts being there. And, you know, this is a team that was 30-1 at Caesars Sportsbook at the beginning of the series to sweep it. Here they are, 39-26-17, or straight up 39-43. Beat the Colorado Avalanche 55-16-11 on the season. An absolute wagon during the regular season, who come up short. Nathan MacKinnon, who led the NHL with 53 goals in the regular season, didn't score at all in the series. The Avalanche scored 3.63 goals per contest in the regular season, in the first two rounds. No, 3.63 during the regular season. up that to 4.11 in the first two rounds. And then against Vegas, 1.75. Torts comes in, changes things up for Vegas, and they were backs against the wall, possibility of not even making the playoffs for just the second time in franchise history, because remember, they're new. Fired Bruce Cassidy, who led the club to the 2023 Stanley Cup Finals with 8 games left in the regular season. In comes Torts, coming in, you know, some of that Olympic experience as well. They go 7-0-1 to close the regular season. Series victories over Utah and Anaheim. And then they take on the Colorado Avalanche, and they get the Avalanche themselves. You've got the reigning Norris Trophy winner in Cale Makar, and MacKinnon, a Hart Trophy finalist. You know, they had to play the first two games of the series without Stone in their lineup because of injury. And, I mean, this was just shocking. Shocking, to say the least. And if you want something very interesting here, let me give you this. The Capitals won 43 games this year. 43. Right? If you're just looking at the standings across the board. The Washington Capitals, 43 wins, didn't make the playoffs. The New York Islanders, the Islanders of all teams, won 43 games, they didn't make the playoffs. The New Jersey Devils won 42 games, they didn't make it. Your Detroit Red Wings, 41-31-10, a 500 club, straight up, 41-41, right? Overtime loss, regular loss, that combines. That's why I say straight up, 41-41. They didn't make the playoffs. Columbus Blue Jackets, a 40-win team. They didn't make it. Florida Panthers, they won 40 games. They didn't make it. The San Jose Sharks. Let's go out to San Jose. San Jose Sharks won 39 games. They didn't make it. The LA Kings, of all teams, they got in. 35-27-20. They got in with 35 wins. Yep. They were in. The Vegas Golden Knights not only got into the playoffs, but won their division with 39 wins. They were 39-26-17. They had 2 less wins than Edmonton. 4 less wins than Anaheim, but they do a really good job of when they lose in overtime. So they collect the points. And they had 95 points on the season, 2 points better than Edmonton. So they lose the right way in OT, scrounge up a bunch of points there, and with 39 wins, end up not only winning their division, which is absolutely preposterous, that you could be 4 games back in the win column, but still somehow win your division, wild. But now you've punched your ticket to the Stanley Cup Final. Is that not just absolutely wild? Vegas entered the NHL in 2017. They made the Cup Final in 2018, playoffs in 19, conference finals in 2020, semifinals in 21. They had 94 points in 2022. They won the Cup in 23. Made the playoffs in both 24 and 25, and here they are back in the Stanley Cup Final in 2026. They might be in line to be named the greatest expansion team in the history of professional sports, because that is a disgusting run right now that the Vegas Golden Knights are currently on. They sweep Colorado, and they punch their ticket. Tonight, Carolina in Montreal. It is game number 4. It is in Montreal. It's an 8 o'clock puck drop over on TNT. A very important, pivotal game here for the Canadiens to keep hope alive for all of Canada. We'll step aside when we return our conversation with the contract guru of the NBA, Keith Smith, the all-NBA selection for Jalen Duren. What does that do? All the questions you could possibly ask about JD, the contract, and everything else that's involved with the Pistons cap sheet. That's coming at you next here, Spin on Sports.
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0: Mets and Keith Smith NBA Finals work over at Spot Track and at the front office show. Keith, first and foremost, thank you for taking the time to join us, our friend. How are you tonight, partner?
1: I'm doing well. Thanks for having me. I'm going to have to get a copy of that greeting and play it for my family because they don't think I'm nearly as big a deal as that.
0: Well, I mean, screw you all.
2: These people are all turned up on a Tuesday, let me tell you.
3: Look, I was going to go from the word guru to savant.
2: Ooh, savant. Oh, I like savant.
3: Genius.
2: All right. Well, you know, we're going to need the genius cap here, Keith, because as the all-NBA teams were announced on Sunday, Jalen Duren got a third team honor, and that's got everybody here in the Motor City grabbing their own wallets. Like, we got to pay him. Like, we got to pass around the collection basket or something. Like, it's going to affect our own bottom line. So if you could be so kind as to explain to our listeners what exactly that means for this organization now and what that number could potentially look like for JD.
1: Yeah, so in the NBA, there are rules where if you are headed into free agency, which Jalen Duren is, restricted free agency, to be clear, if you qualify by winning MVP Defensive Player of the Year or being named to the All-NBA team in the season before, you're a free agent, or there's other qualifiers, but in this case, we'll stick with what happened with Duren, you are eligible for a higher max deal than what you would have been eligible for otherwise. It would have started at being eligible for up to 25% of the cap. That now jumps to 30% of the cap, is the way that comes out. And that's a pretty significant difference in the way that kind of comes together. So what happens in this situation for Jalen Duren is he would have been eligible for about $239 million over 5 years. Now he is going to be eligible for it's about $287 million over that same amount of time, 5 years. And then if another team wanted to sign him, which would be through an offer sheet and then the Pistons could match, that's only 4 years and $177 million. So there's a difference there, about $100 million between his max with the Pistons and another team, and then what it could have been was $239. I think where we're really at with the Pistons is it's probably going to open with his agent saying, hey, 5 years, $287 sounds great to me. And the Pistons are probably going to say, yeah, if we do that, we're going to be extremely limited in what else we'll be able to do with the roster. And then from there, that's where the negotiations start.
3: Yeah, so it's totally different from football where you have kind of a hard cap in football where you can't go over it. Can you go over the cap in basketball? I know they talk about the luxury tax and different things like that. Would that endanger the Pistons if they gave him that max deal? Would that endanger them to going over the luxury tax or any other significant things that can happen negatively to the Pistons by going or maxing him out?
1: Yeah, and you're spot on with that. So in the NBA, they operate under what's called a soft cap. So the cap is projected next season at $165 million, but teams can exceed that amount. And one of the biggest ways you do that is by re-signing your own guys. So in this case, the Pistons would be able to exceed the cap to re-sign Duren. Now, they could finagle some different ways where they could have cap space this summer, somewhere in the range of $25 to $30 million. Then use that up and re-sign Duren, but that's going to cost some other guys like Tobias Harris, Duncan Robinson, and others if they wanted to go that route. If they want to say, all right, we kind of more or less want to run it back, we're going to re-sign Duren, you can go over. But in the NBA, what they've introduced under the current CBA is the first and second aprons, which are basically that's like a buffer above the luxury tax amount. And what happens with those, it's not that you can't exceed them, because you can, especially if you're re-signing your own guy, but then you're very limited in being able to add outside help. You're pretty much limited to signing your own draft picks and adding guys by a free agency or trades, but even your trades are limited because you're limited to trading one player out to get, you know, one or more players back, but you can't take back a dollar more than what you send out in salary. So it becomes extremely restrictive if you're up and over those apron amounts. First apron's a little less so, second apron very less so. And for the Pistons, what would happen is they wanted to sign Duren to that contract. Now you've got him and Cade Cunningham on max contracts. Together, they'd be making a about $100 million, and then you're pretty limited in how you're going to fill out the rest of that, and you've got, like, Tassar Thompson a year from now is due for a new deal. So that becomes extremely tough to be paying guys that much money. You're seeing teams try to limit it to maybe one max guy, and if it's going to be two max guys, it's two guys you're certain are going to be, they're going to be great all 82 in the regular season and great in the postseason, and that's where Jalen Duren came up short.
2: You know, Keith, we think about that, and it was talked a lot about throughout the course of this postseason, the fact the numbers were way down, and we were all wondering what really happened to Jalen Duren. Was it fatigue? Were there concrete boots instead of sneakers? Did the Monstars take his talent? What actually happened to Jalen Duren in the postseason, and why was he such a drastically different player in that second season in comparison to what he did in the regular season? When you take a look at it in its totality, how much money do you think the postseason actually cost him?
1: Yeah, I think it cost him significantly. I don't know that he was ever going to get the 30% max. That's kind of reserved for the guys who've already been, like, established all-stars, have maybe already led one pretty good playoff run. But I think he was probably in line for close to a regular max, and now I think from the Pistons, I'm going to hold firm and say, hey, we love you. We want to pay you a whole lot of money. We just don't necessarily want to give you a max, because we would also like to be able to keep Tassar Thompson. We'd like to be able to keep Dennis Jenkins when he's a free agent. We'd like to be able to add guys around you and Cade Cunningham, because the end goal here isn't just everybody make a ton of money. We want to be able to be in a position to compete for titles. We want to be able to push and play, you know, meaningful basketball. We've taken major steps the last two seasons, but we've come up short, and there's still room to improve this roster. And that's going to be where kind of the conversation point needs to happen with Jalen Duren is, if we match you out too, we're pretty limited in what we can do to improve this roster around you. So we need to be really careful about how we approach that. So I think I said something around 5,187, which would be about, or 185, I think I said, which is about $37 million annual value. That feels about right to me. It's close to a max, but it's a little bit under. That gets him paid significantly, benefits his, or befits his all-star status, but you're also not breaking the bank and really kind of clogging up your cap sheet as you try to build this roster out.
3: Yeah, so Keith, what do you think the market? Is there a market out there for Jalen Duren? Are there some teams that you think could use this talent that can kind of probably maybe push them over the top?
1: Yeah, so let's pause here to recognize, despite some of the stupid things that are being said on social media, I know, shocker, that's happening, but Jalen Duren is a very, very, very good basketball player. He had bad playoffs. It is what it is, right? Guys have had bad playoffs in the past. It happens sometimes. He was pretty good in the playoffs a year ago against the Knicks, so I don't think it's all of a sudden he shrinks when the lights get bright or anything, and he was terrific in the regular season. He earned that all-NBA spot. This was not he got gifted it, he fell into it backwards because the other guys weren't eligible. He was not the lowest vote getter of the guys. Like, he wasn't the last one of the 15. I think there was either one or two behind him. So Jalen Duren earned that all-NBA spot. So starting there, yeah, there's a market. Now here's where the challenge comes in. There's only three teams with cap space this summer. One of them is the Chicago Bulls. They're rebuilding. They're not going to go spend a ton of money on a guy like Jalen Duren, I don't think. One is the Brooklyn Nets. Similar position. They've already got some other big guys that they're working with. The other one is the Los Angeles Lakers. That gets a little more interesting, because the Lakers would love to start with, a guy like Jalen Duren would be an ideal law partner for Luka Doncic. If that's going to be the case, then what if I'm the Pistons? I'm going to say, great, go sign an offer sheet. And you know what? You got an offer sheet that's only $4,177. We're just going to match it. We're going to keep you home for even less money than you would have made just by signing with us. So there's challenge number one. Then I think the other part could be maybe Jalen Duren and his agent find Team X, who's willing to do a sign-in trade. But the key part there that people have to remember, it's a sign-and trade. So the Pistons have to be amenable to it. It can't just be Jalen Duren says, you know what, I want to go to the Boston Celtics. They need a center, and I'm going to go there, and you're going to have to sign and trade me there. The Pistons are going to say, great, what are we getting back from the Celtics for giving up one of our best players? because we don't have to take part in that because the Celtics have no way to sign you outright. So the Pistons really are very much in control here, but you also don't want to levy that or you know, drop that hammer so much on a guy, it makes it a contentious thing, because one thing I do know is players remember that, whether it's 2, 3, 4, 5 years down the line, they're going to remember, hey, remember when you kind of made things hard on me when I was your free agent and I didn't get as much money as I wanted and all that? Good luck, because now I'm not, you have no power now. I'm out of here. I'm taking off for my next team.
2: It is, it's such a dicey negotiation here for Trajan Langdon, but he's been pretty open, and it sounds like he really wants to get this deal done. And I think that maybe what a lot of fans don't understand, Keith, is that the Pistons do not have to sign that max. It is a negotiation. They're not required to pay that 287 number and that 30% of the cap. They can negotiate this number down and come to an amenable agreement with Jalen Duren so that, as you mentioned earlier, they can go ahead and sign some other players, because we all know this Pistons team, they had a very good regular season. They came up short in the playoffs. They need some more pieces if they're going to kick this thing into gear and really be ready to compete for the Eastern Conference Finals and an NBA Finals berth next season.
1: Yeah, without a doubt. I mean, this team needs help. They need wings that can score. We all know they need shooting. They need another on-ball creator. I don't know that you're going to be able to fill all of those needs in one offseason, but you're going to be able to fill them a lot better and fill them long-term as other things pop up if you're not sitting with two guys making $100 million combined. And that's, you know, and hey, if that's the way it goes for Jalen Duren, hats off to him for having an awesome year when a year ago the Pistons and Jalen Duren couldn't come to an agreement on an extension, and Jalen Duren said, you know, I'm going to bet on myself. Then rather than take something I feel is undervaluing me, and I'm going to go out and have a killer year, and then off we go. And that's what he did. So if he gets that big monster contract, again, hats off to him and good work. But I think if you're the Pistons, this is why you pay Trajan Langdon the big bucks. I'm not going to say it's been easy to this point now, but this is the first time, you know, first year, it was, we got to clean up some mess, right? I came in, I was given a mess. I got to clean this up. I got to figure out who stays, who goes, what are we going to do? This year was a little more, all right, I got to add a little bit of talent around the edges as we try to take the next step. As much as it hurts, they did take the next step. They were the top seed in the East. They won a round in the playoffs. They just lost to a tough Cavs team. Now it is, this is the most challenging thing he's going to face yet. And here's the important thing. I don't know what the right answer is, but he better know what it is, and he better get it right, because otherwise you're going to be in a position where this team's never going to take that next step, which is the hardest one to make, which is becoming a true title contender. Going from bad to good is one thing. Going from good to contender, that's a really hard thing to do.
3: So, Keith, simply, is he enough? Is Jalen Duren enough with Kay Cunningham to get us to this next level that you're talking about? Or do we still have to add that piece? Do we still have to find our Robin to our Batman?
1: I think Jalen Duren can be your number two if your number three, four, and five are really, really good. And I don't know that the Pistons, they might have, let's say, a four or five guy in there in Thompson, who I think just his offensive limitations are going to hold him back from ever being like a truly all-star, all-NBA level guy too. I don't think he's ever going to quite get to those levels. But you've got Cade Cunningham, you have Jalen Duren. Those guys are pretty good. If you can get a couple more guys, especially guys who can shoot, score, dribble, pass, you know, those kind of things around them, yeah, you're off and running and really going strong. And that's what, where I think for the Pistons, you're in pretty good shape, because I know it feels a little strange to say this given the way the disappointing season ended, but they've got some tradable salary that they can work with guys like Duncan Robinson. He has a pretty flexible contract. You have Caris LeVert. That gets you up over $30 million in tradable salary. So there's things they can definitely do moving forward to round out this roster. So I think just be reasonable with Duren. If it's, you know, somewhere in the 37 to, you know, maybe $38 million a year range, I feel really, really good about that with him, Cunningham, and then the ability to build out the roster around them.
2: Now, are the Knicks as good as they have played thus far in this postseason? I mean, they've just been smoking teams. I mean, the Atlanta Hawks had a 2-1 series lead, and then the Knicks have never looked back ever since that. So I don't know. I think there's some fool's gold there, and I think that somebody's lurking there in the West, whether it's Wemby and the Spurs or SGA and the Thunder. But I think it's going to be a much different series whoever the Knicks get next.
1: Yeah, now the one positive thing for the Knicks is for a third straight series, they're sitting home with their feet up now and saying, hey, guys, let's go seven, beat the crap out of each other. You know, and then we'll see you a couple days later in game one of the finals. You know, let's go. I think they are, you know, have done really good to get these series closed out. I think falling down 2-1 to the Hawks was a real wake up for them of, all right, hey, if we don't want this whole team to be broken up and everybody's traded and who knows, maybe Mike Brown is fired and, you know, everybody's going their separate ways, we better get some stuff figured out. And boy, have they. I get it when people are like, yeah, but who have they played? The competition hasn't been very good. Yeah, and they're beating everybody by 30. Like, that's, you know, I mean, it's like you always say, you don't pick who you play. What you do pick is how you play them. And they're playing everybody really, really well. And they're not messing around. We see so often in the NBA playoffs, team gets up 3-0, they're feeling pretty good. They kind of, you know, fitter away game four, and then maybe they lock in and finish it in five. The Knicks are getting up 3-0, and then they're saying, you know what, foot on your neck. You're done. This is over with. We're not even giving you a chance to feel okay. We're going to blow you out the building. And this 11-game run, I don't know if you've seen it. The stats tell us by just sheer winning margin, this is the most dominant 11-game run we've ever seen in NBA history. Not just playoffs, but playoffs, regular season combined. No team has ever won 11 consecutive games by the margins that the Knicks are.
2: He is the great Keith Smith, the czar of NBA contracts. Find him on X, folks, at Keith Smith NBA. He's got the guide right there. It's pinned to the top of his X profile. If you want to figure out about being under the cap or over the cap in the first apron or over the first apron, or maybe you're in the second apron and maybe you're trying to hit the mid-level exception, maybe you want to hit all of that, maybe you don't understand anything about contracts, you can learn it all from Keith Smith.
3: That's a lot.
2: Thank you, Keith. We appreciate you, Keith.
1: I appreciate it. Thanks so much for having me.
4: It's all about the negotiation with Jalen Duren. That's what it comes down to. He's eligible doesn't mean it's required. And then, as a restricted free agent, do they negotiate? Do they keep him? Do they let him sign an offer sheet somewhere and match? How does that harm the relationship moving forward? Lots to juggle there when it comes to JD and the Detroit Pistons. And then the availability to keep some space open so they can add and chase a championship. We'll step aside. Hour number three, Spin on Sports, coming at you next.
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6: Handed to Corey McGann and makes a cut. First down.
1: 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Blake Corey puts Michigan on top in overtime.
7: In the air left field. Benintendi back at the track and the wall. This carries out of here. Cole Keith, two-run shot.

0: Going on in the sports world, try to get you all caught up with all the happenings. We'll do so right now in the headlines.
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0: Huge news. Matt Vierling, much like the rest of us, falling asleep during the Tigers game last night out there in center field. Not good. Angels beat the Tigers 10-6. Rough out in there. Cater Montero had the start, 5 2/3, 8 hits, 4 runs, all 4 were earned. Walked 1, struck out 7, did give up a home run, but it was Will Vest in 1 1/3 innings of work, gave up 4 hits, 5 earned runs, walked 1.

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I'm Anthony Bellino at AEC Bellino. 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All right, what is

0: What are you going to do? Tigers now find themselves at the bottom of the AL standings, tied with the Angels at 21-34 for the worst record in the American League. And where does that put them overall in all of Major League Baseball? Just a game and a half above the Colorado Rockies for the worst record in Major League Baseball. The Rockies have lost four consecutive games. Tigers and Angels back at it for game two of their three-game series tonight. And, of course, it'll be a 6:40 first pitch. So that'll be, I don't know, can we even call that exciting? Thunder 127-114 winners over the Spurs. More on that coming up a little bit later. The Vegas Golden Knights 2-1 winners over the Colorado Avalanche. Congratulations to the Vegas Golden Knights. Potentially the greatest expansion team in the history of professional sports. They continue their reign of terror. They're going back to the Stanley Cup Finals. Congratulations, John Tortorella. Remember, he was hired with only 8 games left to go in the season. The Knights closed the season on a 7-0-1 run to punch their ticket to the playoffs, won their division in the Pacific with just 39 wins, and somehow ended up in the Stanley Cup Final.
1: How do we apply for the Red Wings to be an expansion team and just clean slate this?
0: How do we apply for them to go back to the Western Conference and get to the Pacific Division? We used to do it. Remember, we used to see San Jose all the time in the playoffs? Let's go back
1: there. San Jose, Edmonton.
0: Let's do it. Come on. Put us back over there. I'll stay up till 10 o'clock to watch playoff hockey. Who gives a damn?
1: Well, that's when it would start. You can't just stay up till 10. You have to.
0: No, it's back in the day, you could do that. Not anymore. Like 10 o'clock hits, and boy, your boy's eyes start rolling in the back of his head. Hurricanes and Canadiens tonight, 8 o'clock puck drop over on TNT. Carolina leads the series 2-1. Pivotal game number 4 there, the Bell Center in Montreal. That'd be a lot of fun. TNT True TV, if you know where that's at, and HBO Max will have the streaming coverage of it. And that's it on the docket for tonight. It's hockey and it's the Tigers, and folks, we are getting down to the nitty-gritty in the sports world. Green Bay Packers star running back Josh Jacobs was arrested yesterday and booked on several domestic violence charges. According to Wisconsin police, the 28-year-old booked on charges of battery with domestic abuse, a criminal damage to property, domestic abuse, disorderly conduct with domestic abuse, strangulation and suffocation, and intimidation of a victim. The strangulation suffocation charge is a felony. The other 4 charges are misdemeanors. Packers said they are aware of the situation involving him. It's ongoing. We'll withhold further comment, the team said, because, of course, I don't even know why they asked the teams. Do you know what's going on? Yeah, we know what's going on. Are you going to comment? No, we're not going to comment. Same stuff every single time. But, hey, in the division, from a football perspective, that takes a player off the field right there in our division. I don't want to be that way, but I'm just saying. You know, I was listening to two guys have a conversation yesterday off the record about the Lions. And they were talking about, you know, they were getting a little nervous about the team. And I'm like, guys, who got better this offseason? Did the Bears get better? I don't trust Caleb at all. We were fine against them. Did Minnesota get better? I mean, Kyler Murray or J.J. McCarthy, pick your poison. The guy that can't throw the football to the right team and the guy that's going to get hit in the face with the football off the snap. I don't know. I'll believe it when I see it. And the Packers, did they get better this offseason? I don't know. Maybe I drink too much Honolulu Blue Kool-Aid. But I feel like a lot of folks right now are down on the Lions, and I'm real high on our situation right now. The Chargers made Derwin James the highest-paid safety in the league for a second time in his career. 3 years, $75.6 million. Wow, 57.5 guaranteed. His 4th All-Pro honor this past season. Used to see Derwin a lot in Toledo. Because his significant other, she played on the hoop squad. Patrick Mahomes back on the field for the Chiefs after the first OTA practice, recovering from the ACL, LCL. It's all sleeved up with the big old brace. And, you know, phase 2 for this thing is going to be for him trying to, you know, cut. You know, it's phase 2 of the offseason program. There's no contact and no, you know, offense versus defense. Phase 3, you get into that. But for him in the rehab process, you know, getting back on the field is one thing. Now being able to actually move. And I think that that's probably going to be his biggest hurdle moving forward. Right? Is trusting the knee. and then easing into the fact that Patrick Mahomes of old you'll be able to recapture and unlock that individual, but it's going to take some time. And don't just, if you're Patrick Mahomes, don't just be out there. You can't be running around all willy-nilly. You know, put some of that, especially the first month of the season. You want to be ready for week one? September, October, take it easy now. Throw the ball away. Live to play another day. I would say extending plays, if I'm Andy Reid, we're not going to do that. If we're dropping back the pass, that pocket's collapsing, I just throw it away. We're not worried about September and October. The Texans have given star wide receiver Nico Collins a raise. They've reworked his deal. So he gets $9 million in cash increase this year, $8 million more in 2027, which is good because it's a little bit cheaper to extend on him, get the 27-year-old a little bit more money while they try to figure out what's going to happen with C.J. Stroud, because he did not take the step, I think, that everybody was expecting him to. Nico Collins at full health, get him fully happy, get everything squared away, and then really the evaluation year for C.J. Stroud. Kenny Atkinson is going to return as the Cavaliers head coach, according to Sham Sharania of ESPN. The Celtics' Joe Mazzulla named the NBA Coach of the Year. More on that coming up. Evgeny Malkin has signed a one-year deal to return for a 21st season in Pittsburgh. It's worth $5.5 million. He'll turn 40 on July 31st. The U.S. has defeated Austria in the most recent Ice Hockey World Championships yesterday, 4-1. That'll set them up with Canada. Pretty fun at the quarterfinals. Remember, they faced each other in the gold medal game of the Olympics. So not necessarily the same weight, but also very fun for the old rivalry there. That's what we have for your headlines. We're going to step aside when we return. We'll go back into the NBA playoff update to the Western Conference Finals game number 5. San Antonio and Oklahoma City. What in the hell did we watch last night? We'll dive into it next.
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1: Welcome back here to Spin On Sports, Great Voice and Network. That's Ryan and Anthony, 866-365. Spin is the number. We got an update on the NBA's Coach of the Year Award. We'll get to 35 minutes past the hour. But first, it's that time of the day. Thunder Spurs last night. Western Conference Finals in Oklahoma City. Game number 5. And I suppose we needed this to happen. We need everybody to be able to retain their home court advantage because we got to go 7. That's just what it is right now. After Vegas did their thing against Colorado in a sweep in the Stanley Cup Finals, and the Knicks, dismantled the Cleveland Cavaliers. That was a debacle. We need everything to go 7 right now. They drag this out as long as possible. You could take both the Stanley Cup Finals and the NBA Finals. You could run this to July. In fact, run it to August. Let's go. Let's play this. I am all for. When they talk about the calendars and trying to get everything squared away and fixing college football's calendar, I would be totally fine if we didn't start the NBA and the NHL season until, late October, early November. And let's just run this. Let's get all the way through July. And that way, when we complete the finals, we get a week off and we go boom right into the NFL. Right into preseason football. I would love that. There would be nothing better for me personally. I think that would be great. I think that would be epic. That way, we wouldn't have to be stuck with whatever the hell we had to watch last night on that diamond. Oh, game's so great. They played on a diamond, they say. Oklahoma City Thunder, 127-114 winner over the San Antonio Spurs. And look, folks, once again, SGA goes to the line. 17 free throw attempts, and if you've seen any of the videos, I retweeted one. If you follow along, and it's unbelievable what is being called throughout the course of this series.
2: His first points here of the night, only averaging 8.5 in the series. Contacts the foul on Johnson, maybe his second. I say only because he averaged 13 in the regular season. SGA back in at the 7:06 mark.
3: Where's the foul, Rich?
4: There is none.
3: Oh. Okay.
4: There is none. Play on. This is the conference finals. Let's go.
1: Yeah, where's the foul? There is none. There is none. There was no foul there. Two guys running into each other and Williams selling. An ultimate sell job. Jalen Williams. Ultimate sell job on the flop. And we saw this off the ball as well with SGA in a couple of different situations. Now, the thing about it is that the Thunder did shoot 14 of 32 from three. That gives them 44% from three. That's going to be tough to beat, especially when you're 12 of 41 if you are the San Antonio Spurs. And if SGA is going to give you 32, you absolutely must, you have to have a game that is matched by Victor Wembanyama, who was 4 of 15 from the field, 0 of 5 from 3. Julian Champagne, he was great. He had 22. Stephon Castle had 24 points, 5 rebounds, 6 assists, and only 3 turnovers, which is a great number for him. 14 steals in the game for San Antonio. They didn't shoot it as well. Just 40% from the field for the Spurs, 48% from the Thunder. It felt like everything the Thunder were putting up, that was going in. Alex Caruso was hobbled in the game. Got a little dinged up, but not before, 22 points in 28 minutes. That's going to be tough to beat. You're getting 22 from him. You get 20 from Jared McCain, 32 from SGA, 16 from Chet, 12 from Hartenstein. Those are tough numbers right there. De'Aaron Fox didn't shoot it well. He was 4 of 15. Devin Vassell was 2 of 11 from the field last night. And Dylan Harper, 25 minutes, only 5 points. Like, that's rough. That is rough right there. And so when you look at it in its entirety, the Thunder, who were held to just 82 points in game number 4 2 days earlier, had 82 points yesterday before the third quarter was 3.5 minutes old. They're scorching. Game six now. Tomorrow night in San Antonio. If there's a game seven, it'll be Saturday in OKC. And then you just have the Knicks sitting back waiting to see who they're going to play on June 3rd for game number one. Oklahoma City scored 40 points in the second quarter. It was a two-point game at the end of the first, and then they put up 40, outscoring San Antonio 40-31 in that second quarter. San Antonio ended up winning the third quarter, 33-32, because I like to look at it from a quarter-by-quarter perspective. But that was really, I mean, it was that second quarter that was the difference. And you have to find a way, from an NBA offensive perspective, you want to be able to score 25-plus points a quarter, right? That's kind of like the bare minimum. 25 points a quarter gets you 100 for the game. 30 points a quarter gets you 120 for the game. You score 30 points a quarter, you're in great shape. So, vice versa, on the defensive side, you got to find a way to hold your opponent, right, to, I would say, 30 points at max per quarter. Like, you got to hold them under 30. If you can hold them under 25, you're doing a really good job on the defensive side. San Antonio was only able to hold OKC to 29 points in the first quarter and 26 points in the fourth quarter. But when you give up 72 points combined in the second and third, that's when you're going to have a problem. You go up 20 points in the third quarter before San Antonio was able to close that gap, make it an 8-point margin. And, you know, it seemed like San Antonio, you know, they got into their own heads a little bit because of some of the calls. It is what it is. Like, I mean, you're not getting any of the calls ever against this OKC team. And that's why it's so, so important for San Antonio to win this series and to end this debauchery. Because this really does feel like good versus evil, ethical versus unethical, the way that the game is supposed to be played versus, you know, how the Thunder play it. Which is just that it's just not, you know, it's got to be one of the... You could have disliked the style in which the Golden State Warriors had played because they were changing the game based on the long ball revolution. Because they had Klay Thompson, they had Steph Curry, you know, Andre Iguodala, Sean Livingston. Like, they had players that were just going to gun it. They were going to shoot a ton of threes. And that changed the dynamic of basketball, not just at the NBA level, but all throughout, you know, how everybody plays the game, down to the youth level. But what OKC does on a night-to-night basis, I mean, I would have to wonder, outside of Oklahoma City itself, this has got to be one of the easily most hated or hateable teams to watch. Because, it just doesn't make a whole lot of sense. It doesn't. And it's partially on the officials. Like, they have to do a better job of seeing that, hey, if somebody is abnormally hitting the deck, I would just shy away from calling it all together. Like, get up. It's the conference finals. Like, what are we doing? Get up. And so we'll get a game tomorrow night back in San Antonio, have to have San Antonio win it. And then Saturday night, tomorrow night's game, 8:30 NBC. Saturday night, 8 o'clock NBC for game 7. If necessary, scariest words in sports, especially when you're down in the series, 3-2. The NBA voting is in for the coach of the year, J.B. Bickerstaff. Did he get snubbed? Let's talk about it next here, Spin on Sports.
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1: Welcome back here to Spin on Sports, Great Voice and Network. Great to have you riding along with us. That's Ryan. I'm Anthony. 866-365-SPIN is the number. 866-365-7746. So yesterday, it was announced that the Boston Celtics head coach Joe Mazzulla would be named the NBA Coach of the Year, officially wrapping up the league's postseason awards schedule, which drags on forever, and we should probably do differently so that somebody like Shams can't ruin it with leaks. Maybe we do some sort of party or an awards ceremony. I don't even know if we need to do like what the NFL does with the NFL awards. I'm not really sure that it matters. But Mazzulla and the Celtics had 56 wins this year, the number two seed in the Eastern Conference. And despite not having Jason Tatum for most of the season with a torn Achilles tendon, Boston ended up losing to Philadelphia in seven games in the first round of the playoffs. Mazzulla said in the NBC pregame show ahead of Game 5 of the Western Conference Finals, "It's twofold. At the end of the day, regardless of what happens in the offseason or what moves may be made or what it is, the process towards a championship is the number one goal, and sticking to that process. That's a credit to the players, and it's a credit to the entire organization. In one of our first meetings this year, we met our entire building, and we said we're going to stick to the process of winning and not getting caught up in the external thing. I thought the comment from the organization to sticking to the process, we obviously fell short of that, but I thought throughout the regular season, our guys came in every day with a chip on their shoulder, and they came in wanting to stick to that process and getting better every day." Mazzulla turns 38 years old on June 30th. He is the youngest winner of the award since Phil Johnson in 1975. Joe Mazzulla is 37 years old. Is that crazy or what? He's 238-90 in four seasons with Boston. The best record in the league over that span. Celtics won the title in 2024. He's the fourth coach in franchise history to win Coach of the Year honors, joining Bill Fitch, who won it 79-80. Red Auerbach, who 64-65, which is kind of interesting. Tommy Hinsohn won it in 72-73. Red only got one Coach of the Year award? That can't be. That seems kind of crazy to me, but, you know, whatever. Mazzulla finished with 62 of the 100 first-place votes. It was on 96 of the 100 ballots, both the most of any coach this year. And the way it shook out, because they do first-place, second-place, third-place voting, Joe Mazzulla, 62 first-place votes, 24 second-place votes, and 10 third-place votes for 392 points. The Pistons, J.B. Bickerstaff, 29 first-place votes, 51 second-place votes, and 14 third-place votes for 312 points. Mitch Johnson of the San Antonio Spurs, 9 first-place votes, 17 second-place votes, and 37 third-place votes. I'm a little shocked, I'm not going to lie. I shouldn't be, but I am. Because my question is this. Who, like, what's the overall criteria here?
2: What does a man have to do to win Coach of the Year?
1: Around here, like, you know what I mean? In the 24-25 season, if you want to go back to 2024-2025, the Cleveland Cavaliers were the number one seed in the East, and Kenny Atkinson was named Coach of the Year. Okay? In 2023-2024, the Oklahoma City Thunder were 57-25. They were the number one seed in the West, and Mark Dagenaud of the Thunder, he was the winner of the Coach of the Year. Okay, now that wasn't the best record in the league. It was actually the Boston Celtics, interestingly enough. If you want to go back to 2022-2023, which is cool, the Sacramento Kings were the third-place team in the Western Conference. They were 48-34, trailing the Memphis Grizzlies and the Denver Nuggets. As the third-place team in the Western Conference, with that record, that would have been behind not only the Memphis Grizzlies and Denver Nuggets in the West, But 48 wins puts them behind the Cavs, the 76ers, the Celtics, and the Bucks that year as well. The NBA Coach of the Year went to the Sacramento Kings, Mike Brown. I have no idea what it takes to win Coach of the Year, as Ryan just said. Because if you take a team from 14 wins and triple their win total from year over year, how does it, what are we doing? You go from 14 wins to 44. It's never going to happen again. It's going to be impossible. It's going to be impossible. 14 wins to 44 wins the next season. It's never going to happen again in our lifetime. You more than tripled the win total year over year. You got a sixth seed in the playoffs. And you didn't win Coach of the Year. Okay, that wasn't good enough. Even though you gave it to Mike Brown in the Sacramento Kings, all right, whatever. Then you take the same team and you go from 44 wins to 60. Who would have thought? Now, maybe you're looking at San Antonio, who had 34 wins in last year, and they go from 34 wins all the way up to 62 wins. So, you know, they were shy of doubling it, but they do have Victor Wembanyama, for God's sakes. And that's part of the, this is the other part of the conversation. The Pistons have Cade Cunningham, right? An all-star and a third-team All-NBA selection going into this season. Going into the season. Right? Was he third-team, second-team? I don't remember. But not a first-team selection. Look at that Pistons roster and tell me who's doing more with less. You didn't have Jason Tatum. Okay. And that's what it comes down to. Jason Tatum was hurt. And so because Jason Tatum was hurt during the regular season and all you had was, oh, Jaylen Brown, you have a better 1-2 than most. Derek White, Peyton Pritchard. Like, you've got some decent guys on your team. Your team has been in contention in recent memory, and you're 2 years removed from a title. I don't think that that's necessarily, like, Coach of the Year award worthy. You know what I mean? I'm not really sure where we're moving the goalposts to. If you are a favorite in the league, like Steve Kerr taking over for Mark Jackson and the Golden State Warriors finally getting over the hump, you could probably point to Steve Kerr for mixing the right ingredients, right? Having the secret sauce to figure that out. He also had a roster that was going to be pretty damn tough to beat for a while. Right? So how much credit can you give to the coach? How much do you give to the players? But then again, listen to Phil Jackson. Phil Jackson said in his book of 11 rings, NBA coaching is, you know, not as much about X's and O's as it is about managing personality. That's what it is. It's about managing the personality because they're all paid. There's a ton of ego everywhere. How do you get the guy enough shots? And he's getting paid more than this guy. And the dynamics of the locker room. And Phil Jackson had, you know, they were having some struggles with Jordan's Bulls. And he brought them all into the locker room. He turned the lights, you know, he had them all write down on a piece of paper something that was bothering them. Right? And then he had this tin jar in the middle of the locker room with the Bulls. It's in the book. And he lights this whatever on fire inside the tin in the locker room, turns off all the lights, and the players had to come up one by one, and they had to, the Zen Master, they had to drop what they were holding on to, whatever they were upset about, and they had to drop it into the fire, right? That's just the weird stuff that Phil Jackson would be doing. 11 Rings is a great book, by the way. If you haven't read it and you're a basketball fan, I highly recommend it. It's fascinating. But what do you have to do if you're J.B. Bickerstaff to win Coach of the Year? What is going to be the criteria for you? If it's not doing something historical like tripling your win total, if it is not getting a number one seed in your conference and being the third best overall team as far as record is considered, and doing it with a roster, like, do you think that the, you know, pound for pound, do you think that the Pistons have a better roster than the Oklahoma City Thunder? Do they have a better roster than the Denver Nuggets or the San Antonio Spurs? At full strength, do they have a better roster than the LA Lakers? They have LeBron James and Luka Doncic, for God's sakes. We have a bunch of young people trying to figure it out. They just won their first playoff series. You know, Cleveland, outside of my disdain and loathing for James Harden, they have a really good roster. Like, they've got some people there that will, you know, Max Strus, Sam Merrills, Dean Wade. They've got role players, Jarrett Allen, Evan Mobley, Donovan Mitchell. Like, they've got some nice pieces on their team. Dennis Schroeder, who was an addition. The New York Knicks have a nice roster. Like, they got a good 5, 6, and 7. I don't know. Malik Beasley gets... We go into the season, and we are wondering, will Malik Beasley, who was up for a $42 million payday, who is a key catalyst in shooting the basketball, may or may not ever be available ever again. We have no idea. But going into the season, it's like, will he be eligible? Will he not? Like, we don't really know. We have a player floating around in space that we don't even know if he's going to be on our team. Then we have one of our young guys, Marcus Sasser, who gets injured. We have to bring up a guy from the G League, Danish Jenkins, who plays so well that he gets his contract converted so he can play the rest of the year. Is that on Danish Jenkins? Yeah, make shots, of course. But does some of that have to do with J.B. Bickerstaff and saying, hey, let's bring this guy up, like, let's put him in this spot, like, how are we going to use him here? Yeah, that's part of coaching. The unlocking or uncorking of B-ball Paul. Like, I'm sorry, some of this should matter, right? I don't know. Who votes on this? Who is on these polls? You probably say the same thing when you walk into a nightclub late at night. No way, zing, you know.
3: Bing bong.
1: But really, like, who's voting for this? It's like, oh, Celtics, Missoula. Are you kidding me? Tiago Splitter got 3 third-place votes. I'm sorry, but I thought that what Portland did this year was incredible because they were going into this season and their coach, Detroit Pistons legend Mr. Big Shot, is the best poker player in the league. They had to pivot to a new coach. He had them play like actual inspired basketball. What are we doing? What do we have going on here? What is happening? So I don't know. And JB, can he be a little rough around the edges? Sure. But he's honest. Right? Do his rotations make sense? Sometimes and sometimes not. I honestly do not know what the necessary requirement is going to be in order for this team to move forward. For the voting for Coach of the Year. And, you know, it maybe it's just us, right? And that's where I can't stand, as much as I hate hearing Lose Yourself at the End of a Game by Eminem, the Detroit versus everybody thing, I'm over it. I know it sounds bad. I'm done with it. But this is why they say it. Like, this is why. Like, Dan Campbell. How did he not win Coach of the Year? We're just going to overlook it? We're just going to overlook back-to-back seasons of incredible accomplishments by J.B. Bickerstaff and the Detroit Pistons to give it to a guy that's 2 years removed from a championship? What kind of coaching job was that? Like, what? Am I overly outraged about this? Do I care too much about this? I mean, it's a personal award, so what's the difference, right? It doesn't affect me. That's the way I got to look at it. Can't help myself. Under half of the first place votes in comparison. Joe Mazzulla had 62. J.B. Bickerstaff had 29. second place votes. Double of what Joe Mazzulla had for second place. Which means out of our panel of Coach of the Year voters here, our global media panel of 100 voters, that's who's voting on this. You tell me. Who in the global media, and why do they have a vote in Coach of the Year, or All-NBA, or All-Defensive? Why? And where are these global media members? Spain, England, Israel, Poland, China? Where are they? Who are these people? Are we going to vote in their elections? No! Why doesn't the global media panel, how about they vote in their own leagues? That's a really good idea. It's a really good idea. I would make an exception for Sam Vecenie, who I don't know if he lives in Australia or where he lives at now. That guy does incredible work covering the NBA. He's got a 14-hour head start on all of us, or whatever it is. It's a 14-hour flight. He's got like a 23-hour head start. But, I mean, this is just preposterous to me. You know, Terry says, how does Dan Campbell not win Coach of the Year? Exactly. Exactly. Like, I can simply not, even the year of pitching chaos, A.J. Hinch. I don't have a good example for the Red Wings because one doesn't exist. But there are three really strong candidates in three very particular seasons. The 15 with a skeleton crew of a defense. Like, are you kidding me? And now this. Triple your win total, not good enough, even though it applied to other teams when they were unexpectedly good. Oh, be the number one seed in your conference, not good enough, even though it's worked for other. I don't get it. J.B. Bickerstaff snubbed out of the Coach of the Year. What an absolute sham. Absolute sham. Terrible. All right, tonight on the docket, you will get a hockey game. It is a very important hockey game. It is game number 4, Canadiens and Hurricanes. Carolina leads the series 2-1. And then over on the baseball side of things, game number 2, between the Angels and the Tigers. Casey Mize, he's 2-3 on the year, 2.47 ERA, taking on Jose Soriano, who is 6-3 with a 2.44 ERA. Big time battle tonight at 6:40 inside Comerica Park. That's Ryan and Anthony. See you tomorrow, same time, same place for Spin on Sports.
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10: A better life with Dr. Sanjay Gupta.
11: Have you ever noticed that you mostly breathe through one nostril at a time? Even when you're not sick, even when your allergies aren't bothering you. The body actually switches the dominant nostril as frequently as every 2 hours while we're awake. That's according to Adam Taylor, an anatomy professor at Lancaster University in the UK. This alternating cycle is automatic. It's regulated subconsciously by the hypothalamus in the brain, he said. Your body does this to give each nostril a chance to rest and repair so they don't get too dried out, which could make it easier for pathogens and inflammation to cause damage. Now, Taylor also said studies suggest the left nostril may be more dominant, and when the right nostril is dominant, the body is in a more alert or even stressed state. Who knew? Pretty fascinating stuff. I'm Dr. Sanjay Gupta, helping you live a better life.
12: Get ready for the

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2: The Thunder are now one win away from getting back to the NBA Finals. The Thunder's game plan worked. Keep Wemby away from the basket. Wemby had 20 points, but struggled from three, going 0 for 5 from deep. Each time during the NBA playoffs, Wemby has responded to adversity. Next up is Game 6 with the Spurs. Their backs against the wall, facing elimination. Will Wemby respond?

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0: Welcome to the M Zone, Jamie Moore, Matt the Hitman Nizzler, and Big Steve himself, Larry Lee.
1: How about that?
0: It's about time we got all three of us back together. You know what I'm saying?
2: Yeah. Let's ride again.
0: Miz, how you doing? You all right?
3: I'm here. That's the best I can do at this point, Jamie. I'm here.
0: Oh, my God. Tell me about it. It's something else today. But, hey, let's get back on it. Let's talk about it. A lot of things happening in the basketball world. Did you watch the basketball game last night? Anybody?
2: I watched it. How can I say this? I watched it, but I was doing other things. But I was watching it.
0: So you was doing like laundry and stuff like that and everything.
2: I was sending emails back and all that kind of stuff. But I was watching it.
0: Okay, I mean, there's nothing wrong with that. I watched as much as I could, but you know, I mean, the alien didn't act like an alien yesterday, so I got bored and going up and down. You know,
2: I tell you what, man. So I'm believing it's going to be OKC in New York, and that should be a pretty good game. What I'm liking about the Knicks, I don't think they're like overly talented or anything like that, but they're great.
0: You better not say that to a New Yorker.
2: They got a mentality that I'm liking, man. They're not just trying to win. They're trying to throw a gut punch, you know, trying to knock you out.
0: Whatever. I mean, basketball's changed so much. I mean,
2: That's true. And, you know, the one thing I'm not crazy about is how, you know, these guys, I don't think they compete, you know, on the highest level each and every night. You know, it's kind of like they got it figured out in their heads. Well, we're down 2-1. We can afford to lose this one. So then we go back home on Thursday. You know, that kind of thinking into the picture instead of trying to win each and every game, you know?
0: Maybe, look. They look at the days that when we like basketball and the days that we love to watch basketball, and they had it wrong. You know, they had it wrong. They're beating themselves up over nothing. Just make the playoffs and then make a run.
2: Right. And then, you know, like I said, what I like about New York is that they got that. I kind of feel an old school spirit about them, man. The sweeping team. When the last time a team been swept? And a team swept another team, you know. So, I like the little whatever you want to call it that the Knicks have. Whether they can, you know, beat OKC in the end is another story. But I do like the little tenacity that they got a little built up there in New York. And New York is going nuts, you know, the city and the fans and all that, you know, and it's like LA East, you know, all the fans at the game and all that kind of stuff. And so good for the Knicks.
0: Yeah, I guess. Miz, you know, I like to dabble sometimes. And I did watch Las Vegas team take it to the other team and beat their butt. I mean, beat them up. And they're going to the championship and they're just waiting on the Canadians or... And I'm cheering for the Canadians right now because that's what giving their trophy back, right?
3: Well, I mean, it would be the first Canadian team to be, you know, if they were to, you know, be, you know, hold out to beat Carolina, the best team in the East, and then to hold out to you know, beat out Vegas in the Stanley Cup Finals. They'd be the first Canadian team to win it. And, of course, the last Canadian team to win the Stanley Cup was also Montreal in 1993. So, I mean, I would like to see the last Canadian, the last goaltender of a Canadian team to win the Stanley Cup to be scribbled out of Patrick Waugh and have Jakub Dobish. I would like that. Carolina's built differently. I will say that. Vegas, I don't know if they just have like some, if they've been committing some voodoo or black magic or whatever it is. Because they've found ways, when you've only missed the playoffs one time in your 10 years of existence and you've made it to the Stanley Cup final three times in the 10 years of your existence, there's something going up that someone in the front office is finding ways to get around the salary cap problem that's going on right now. It's the same way it happens in Tampa. It happened in Florida. It's happened in so many other markets, but Vegas has been the one that seemed to find a way to work to work the rules that they have for it. Like, oh man, we're gonna be over the cap. We gotta Mark Stone, captain. You make a lot of money. We're gonna need you to go on the disabled list. Using air quotes here. Oh, hey, Mitch Marner, you also make a lot of money. We need you to go on the injured list so that we can, we got a playoff spot locked up, but we need you to go on the injured list so that we can, make sure that the NHL doesn't come after us, for having way too much money on our roster at this point. But then when the playoffs start up, they're able to go ahead and bring those star guys back. They're magically healed. They are, they found the Lord. The Lord come down and they bless their knee. Oh, they come down and they bless their concussion away. Oh, they come down and they got a deviant in between the net that probably shouldn't be playing hockey right now. But that's a conversation for another time right now. But also the other thing too is, 2 or 3 weeks before the end of the season, you went ahead and you fired your head coach and you brought in another head coach who, dare I say, has, how do I put this as cleanly as I possibly can without getting in trouble with the FCC here? A bona fide piece of human excrement.
0: There you go.
3: The only one that's more of a piece of human excrement is Michael Babcock.
2: Whoa.
3: Yes, that's me putting it as politely and as cleanly as I possibly can on these airwaves right now.
2: Whoa, okay.
3: And that's also not me being completely and utterly flabbergasted. My gases have been flabbered once again. How on God's green earth in the year of our Lord 2026 is that bum of a coach up in Boston the NBA coach of the year?
0: That's what I'm trying to figure out.
3: How on God's green earth is the head coach of the Boston Celtics the NBA coach of the year when JB Bickerstaff took this team 2 years ago from being the dribbles and the personification of mid and turned them into the best team in the East? NBA voters or whoever the hell makes the votes, I've got questions and I need answers.
2: That is something amazing, man. Is it something we don't know about with Bickerstaff?
0: JB should have got coach of the year when he took the Cleveland Cavaliers.
2: Yeah.
0: He made them a better team. And then I'm thinking he could have been knocking on the door last year being coach of the year, but they didn't give it to him. He should have got it this year. He got the Rudy Tomjanovich Award, but that ain't the coach of the year, really.
2: There could be some politics being played somewhere.
3: There is. There's got to be politics, sweet. That ain't no doubt about it.
2: Yeah.
0: Look, we know who should be coach of the year. I'm just telling you. The man won 60 games. They finished number one in the division. I don't care what happened in the playoffs. The man gave them a season. They gave the fans and gave the NBA a season.
2: with basically one superstar.
0: Right. Who played his butt off, who went up and down the floor, got everybody to play. Yes.
2: Yeah, I hear you. Something's not right there, man. Something's political. He done pissed somebody off somewhere.
0: I don't know what it is. That don't make sense.
3: Yeah, I don't
0: get it. That don't make sense.
3: Like, you know, I mean, because the thing, like, I can understand if you're going to go along the lines of, you know, the coach of OKC. I get it. They've been a dominant team. They started 21 or 22 and 0 or something like that. They had the best start that we've seen, you know, probably since the Golden State Warriors when they won it a few years ago. But, you know, like, to have a guy, have the head coach of the Boston Celtics be the coach of the year, who were mid, and then they get their guy back, Jason Tatum. They climb themselves back into the number two seed in the Eastern Conference playoffs, only to get embarrassed by the Philadelphia 76ers. I don't get it. Make it make sense.
2: I can't.
0: He played without his best player. He played without his best player and kept Boston in the thick of it until Jason Tatum returned. That's what they're saying.
2: His actions speak for himself, but he's also that safe bet guy, you know, the clean Christian young man, you know, kind of guy. So, you know.
0: But he got the worst idea. All we do is shoot three balls. And if we make them, we win. If we don't make them, we lose.
3: But the thing that I think irks me the most, because they released the actual tallies of the vote.
0: Right.
3: And it was Missoula had the most first place votes. Jamie Bickerstaff with the second most first place votes. And then Mitch Johnson, who is the coach of the San Antonio Spurs, got the third. No one else after those three got a first place vote.
0: Right.
3: Charles Lee, the coach of the Hornets, none. He came in fourth in voting. Mark Deneau, the head coach of Oklahoma City, had 10 total point votes. He did not have a first place vote. Quinn Snyder, the head coach of the Hawks, no first place votes. Kenny Atkinson, who got his ass swept out of the Garden, out of his own arena, no first place votes. Like, these teams that are at the top, that were at the top of the game from beginning to end, did not, like, it wasn't even close between Missoula and Bickerstaff. It wasn't even close. 80 points between the two. Not even close. Make it make sense to me. Explain to me like I'm a 5-year-old child at this point. Make it make bleeping sense. How Joe Mazzulla is the coach of the year?
0: No.
2: That's
0: an easy call, though, Miz. That's just
2: what I'm saying. It's an easy call. He's a young, you know, good guy, straight-laced guy. That's good for the league, I guess. Wait a minute,
0: what you saying about JB?
2: Well, he's got all the same qualities. Maybe not as young.
0: He's got the same qualities. He worked his butt off. He got this team.
2: I hear you. I'm just trying to find, as Miz so eloquently stated, I'm just trying to find a reason. He asked for a reason. I'm trying to find one.
3: It just doesn't make sense. It really doesn't make sense. Especially when you get into the playoffs and you choke your first round matchup with the Philadelphia 76ers.
2: Yeah.
0: Right.
3: You choked against the process. You got processed by the process. That's what happened. But no, I ever since the Pistons got eliminated by the Celtics, I haven't watched a single lick of playoff basketball. The only part of playoff basketball I've watched is Dan Housen continuing to put curses on opposing teams, doing so in honor of the Detroit Pistons being eliminated by Cleveland. He put a curse on the Cleveland Cavaliers. And, you know, when you are cursed by the Danhausens, you're going to get eliminated, Housen. So that is what ended up happening.
2: Well, I confessed on yesterday's show that I said I wasn't going to watch much But I've been pretty much watching every night. I'm enjoying the Western Conference finals a lot more than Eastern, obviously. But yeah, I don't know. I can't help but watch. I can't help but watch.
0: Yeah, I told you I wasn't going to watch them. I don't watch them if they're on. Plus, like I said, I don't care. I'm into it. We're moving on to football.
3: Thank goodness, because I can't bother stomaching watching the Tigers at this point anymore.
0: No.
3: We're seeing new and improved ways on how the Tigers can blow a game and how they can lose games at this point.
2: How's Michigan football right now? They're signing a few guys and have signed a few guys. So looks like Coach got the arrow pointing in the right direction.
0: Yeah, he does. It's good. I mean, everybody's happy. I mean, you're picking up some people. I mean, you're picking up some real four-star, five-star kids. I mean, that's awesome. You picked up
2: Bryce was blinged out at the Pistons game. He's alive and well.
0: Well, Bryce is really good. He's good. He seems to. I just read an article. Everybody's hoping for him to have a sophomore leap.
2: And he's working with what's his name? Palmer.
0: Yeah.
2: Yeah. You know, when I was GM of the Orlando XFL team, you know, he worked with all the XFL quarterbacks. He does a good job. You know, tutoring the guys and all that, and you know, getting them ready with fundamentals and all that. So I watched his his sessions, and he was pretty good. He was pretty good. So if Bryce is learning from him, I can't knock it right now. Nope.
0: No, it's good. That's good to know. I mean, it's always good to know those things. Hey, Miz, you got did you see Angelique's new post?
2: No.
0: Angelique's new post is Michigan's opener versus Western Michigan University will be on NBC at 7:30.
3: Yeah, the first three games of the Michigan football season, kickoff times and channels have been announced. There we go. Friday, Saturday, September 5th against Western Michigan. As you mentioned, Jamie, it's a 7:30 kickoff on NBC. So it will be, of course, under the lights here at the Big House against our Mac foe from down the road. The week later, we found out already that they'll be playing a big noon kickoff on Fox against Oklahoma. Right. Yep, and then they'll follow up the week afterwards with their last non-con matchup with the University of Texas of El Paso, better known as UTEP, which will be a 3:30 kickoff that'll be on the Big Ten Network. So the three non-conference games have been officially announced for Michigan season. That is, gets kicked off in 101 days from today, Jamie, in case you were
0: 101,
3: the official countdown. If any of the people had not been listening or whatnot, the countdown starts officially tomorrow morning with Ira Weintraub on the Michigan Insider. So, yes, all right. We are chomping and we're scratching at the bit to get to college football quicker than ever before because, God, we cannot watch these Tigers play any more baseball. Thank you to football being back into our lives here very soon.
0: Okay, we got the big race coming.
2: Oh, okay.
0: Remember?
2: What week do they play UCLA?
0: Oh, go ahead.
3: No, I'm confused. I've got like three conversations going on at the same time.
0: What week does he play UCLA? That's what he wants to know.
3: Michigan takes on the Bruins of UCLA on Saturday, November 21st. So the week before the game.
2: Man, I might not even be back here. I might be on the weather. That's cold.
3: You might be waking up at 9 o'clock in the morning to watch the game. You never know.
2: I might be November 21st. Yeah, I'm more than likely gonna not be here. Maybe I could try to fly back with the team or something. Now I'll stay in the booth with Jamie.
3: There you go.
0: I don't stay in a booth.
3: Yeah, you got a suite. We know you live that sweet life.
2: Jamie, you know. Come on.
3: You live that sweet life. It's all. Hey, listen, we get it. That sweet life. You got that. You got them brittle.
2: All the finest foods being served.
0: I don't know nothing about that. Mm. There ain't no fine.
2: The unofficial mayor of Ann Arbor.
3: Man,
0: I am. Yes. Okay.
3: Mr. It's cold outside. I got to get back to my suite. I can't be around you common folk. I can't be around you.
2: Put out on the field pregame and say hi to you average folks.
3: I will wave down upon you. Suite. Wave down upon you, you casuals. Hello, I am the unofficial mayor of Ann Arbor. My name is James Walter Morris.
2: That's right.
3: And I am an NFL record holder. Kiss the ring.
2: That's wow. Right. That's right.
0: When have I ever said that?
3: Just now. I just channeled it from you. I read your mind. I've been off for so long that I knew how to channel your mind. It just went. And there we go.
2: Everywhere I go, now that they know I'm on the show, the first thing out of their mouth, oh man, what's it like to work with Jamie Morris?
3: Like he's got a big head, ego.
2: I said he's the bestest. He's the bestest.
3: Yeah, this is the reason why I've been off for a couple of weeks. He unofficially suspended me from the show, y'all. That was the reason why. I apparently talked too much stuff, and it led to that.
0: I told you we got that viral going on. He had to go.
3: Ah, I gotcha. So yeah, he taking care of CJ, making sure that he ain't got the yucky bum or the yucky tum.
0: He got bubble guts.
3: Yeah, he got the yucky bum. Oh, yeah.
2: That, no fun, boy. No fun.
3: Nobody like yucky bum. Nobody like that.
2: No. And a child, I know it's even worse. When he feel it coming on, he don't necessarily know how to address it early. like an adult.
0: Address it early with pull-ups. Pull-ups are good things.
2: That's a good thing.
0: Ain't no shame in nobody's game.
2: No, man. Yeah. I know some guys my age wearing pull-ups.
3: Listen, all you need to know is this, CJ. Take a lesson from Uncle Miz. Don't, at this point right now, don't trust a fart. If you think it's a fart, it ain't.
0: Just gonna put him on blast
3: What do you mean put him on blast? Let's not put him on blast. That's just Uncle Miz telling him, like, listen, if you think it's a toot, it may not be. It'd be more than just a toot.
2: Uncle Miz's life lessons number three.
3: No, that one's actually knife lesson number two.
2: Oh, I get it. Yeah. I get it.
0: Oh my god.
3: Now, Jamie, you were asking. You were also asking a question of me. What was your question that you had?
0: Which one?
3: I don't know.
0: Which one? We're going to talk about this on the other side. We got to talk about, you know, what's going on, what happened last week in Big Ten meetings, and then what's going on down in Florida, Destin, Florida, with the SEC meeting, because this is really the Power Two. This is not about Power Four. This is about Power Two.
2: Right.
0: And who's got the upper hand? Right now, the crowd loves Tony Petitti. Greg Sankey wants to sit out and do his thing. We need to go to a break.
3: This is the one time, Greg. I'm gonna need you to step up. I don't need my commissioner to have that, you know, Cheshire Cat grin.
0: Exactly. 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
9: A colleague of mine was telling me the other day about how their Instagram feed is filled with videos, most of them kind of funny, about how grandparents and friends tend to bulldoze new parents out of the way to get to see their baby. As a dad of three daughters, I know how life really does become all about them the moment those kids are born. But I also know parents are still people too who need their own attention beyond being mom or dad. And moms, in particular in those early years, can feel especially invisible in the eyes of other people. So what can you do to stop contributing to what is known as maternal invisibility? Women we spoke to said these two things were the most helpful. When people stopped to ask how they could best support them, number one, or when they took the initiative to handle certain tasks that obviously needed to be done. I'm Dr. Sanjay Gupta, helping you live a better life.
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0: feed him shop, Larry Lee.
1: Yeah.
0: As I was asking you guys before we were going to come on, you guys remember the magazines that started coming out? I guess it would be later in the summer, but it came out, the Sports Illustrated magazine, the Athlon and all of that.
1: Yeah, wasn't it one like the Parade or something too?
0: Yep, Parade. Yep, I remember Parade too. Yeah, that's a compliment. I mean, Big Sweet. They don't. I mean, you remember that? Miz probably don't remember Parade. Do you remember Parade?
2: No, the ones that I was familiar with were like you said, Sports Illustrated and Avalon. Like those are probably the two big ones that I was familiar with, mostly because like those are the ones that we had focused on when you know they would release them out, and what they usually it would be out like in almost like mid-July typically,
0: yeah,
2: right?
0: Mid-July.
1: Yeah, ranking the teams and all that kind of stuff. And Parade used to be a biggie. Remember the Parade All-American and all that?
0: Parade All-Americans and all of them. I think Bob Hope,
1: yeah,
0: used to use the Parade All-Americans at the end of the year and bring them on.
1: Yeah.
0: Remember that?
1: And tell a little joke as he introduces each and one of them. I remember that.
0: Some players get to talk. You don't remember that?
1: I remember that. Yes, sir.
0: I mean, that was cool. So
1: that was one of my goals is to want to try to be on the Bob Hope Parade All American show. But I didn't make it.
2: I'm surprised you didn't make it on there either, Jamie. I'm surprised you weren't on that.
0: Hey. Some of us can't get there, Miz. I'm sorry. I was at the Fiesta Bowl All-American group.
1: Yeah, me too. I did that one, the Fiesta Bowl one.
0: I was at that one. It was kind of, hey, they fly you in, Miz. You're just chilling in Arizona, man.
1: At UCLA, my sophomore year, we played in the Fiesta Bowl. That was a heck of a good time, I want to say.
0: But there was a better game the next year, you know that.
1: Say that again?
0: There was a better game the next year. Tell them, man.
1: we tied Arkansas 10-10 in the Fiesta Bowl. Dude, I think one of the only ties.
0: Wait a minute. How you tie somebody in a bowl game?
1: I know. We tied Arkansas 10-10 in the bowl game, and I remember it vividly because I think that's the game where I really got on the map because I was going against their All-American Dan Hampton.
0: Ooh, okay.
1: The Chicago Bear Hampton.
0: Chicago Bulls.
1: Yeah, I was a little sophomore, and he was a senior, first-team All-American, and I shut him down. No tackles, no sacks, nothing, and I think that's how I got on the map. So I'll forever be grateful to the Fiesta Bowl. And we had a good time at the Fiesta Bowl too. You know, it was serious, but that they did a good job. I don't know what it's like now, but back then, we had a great time at the Fiesta Bowl.
0: Yeah, Fiesta Bowl was a great time. You're right. It was a good time for us because we had beaten, just beaten Ohio State. In one of the biggest games of the year for us. It was coming off of that '84 season where we finished 6-6. And Bo made it, we're gonna win. We lost to Iowa. Iowa won the right to go to the Rose Bowl, but we went to the Fiesta Bowl, and like you said, man, that was the best time of my life. It was the best time.
1: I agree. We had a great time. And you know, now that I think about it, they gave the seniors all rental cars. So the seniors had rental cars, and then so we were partying all over. And then the basketball, Arizona State's basketball team had a big party, and that's when Fat Lever and Byron Scott and all them were there. And man, we had a great time partying with the Arizona State basketball team, and it was the Fiesta Bowl was second to none at that time.
0: Is that goodness of your hearts is out on the West Coast? I mean, nobody just did. I mean, we don't party with nobody.
1: Hey, we wasn't playing against Arizona State's basketball team.
3: I don't care.
1: They threw a party, and we all went. There was most. I don't remember seeing any Arkansas guys. It was just all of us UCLA. Not all of us, but a lot of us UCLA guys went to that party, and we had a ball. Let me tell you, it was a great time. I remember. What was the Fat Lever was a player for Arizona State, Byron Scott. They had an All-American center at that time. I can't think of his name right now. And then I met my good friend Kim Hampton. She was all WNBA, WNBA, but she went to Arizona. She was All-American at Eric, and we're still friends to this day from meeting at that party. Man, that was a great party. Byron Scott, all the Arizona State guys, we had a good time.
0: Was Arizona State in the Pac-10? I mean, yeah, the Pac-10 at the time.
1: They came in my sophomore year. We were the Pac-8, so that might have been their first year in the Pac-10.
0: Okay, so you guys should get together and have a little party, you know?
1: It was the Pac-8, and they added Arizona and Arizona State back then, and that's what made it the Pac-10. So I think it was that year that they became the first. First year in the Pac-10.
0: That just don't happen here.
1: You know, Jamie, but at the bowl games, y'all didn't mingle with the other team. The other team, you had banquets and events that you had to go to and that kind of stuff.
0: Do you understand when we played Nebraska in the Rose, in the Fiesta Bowl, it was, remember this, it was Mike Gittleson who was the strength and conditioning guy for us versus Nebraska's strength and conditioning guy, because they were pioneers. They were the first two strength and conditioning coaches ever in college football.
1: I think I can tell you the other one was Don Swambaum.
0: Yeah.
1: Because he ended up coming to the Lions, and I worked with, we all called him Swanee, and he came from Nebraska.
0: Right, but it was Mike Gittleson, his team, versus Don's team, Nebraska.
1: And wow.
0: This wasn't about Nebraska and Michigan. That was about whose strength coach is better than whose strength coach. You got to understand, Mike was at the top of his games. He was getting us in shape. I'm like, Mike, we got to shut this down. We already in shape, bro.
1: Those strength and conditioning coaches can sometimes help you and sometimes hurt you.
0: This was an important game for Mike. We had to win that game.
1: Man, that's funny you brought that up about strength and conditioning coach. Because when I played for the Broncos, I hate to throw this, we had a strength and conditioning coach that we swore broke all our backs. He believed in some crazy stuff, like the day after the game on Monday, how you're supposed to come in, just maybe jog, get in the hot tub or something. He believed in you lifting your max, giving a max effort on Monday, and that helped prevent your soreness. the bench press your max the day after the game and squat your max. And I'm just like, dude, you're killing us, man.
0: Oh, my God. That's crazy. That's crazy.
1: Max on Monday after a game. And that's the only place I ever heard of doing that. Ever heard of doing that.
0: It must be schedule day, Miz. I'm seeing everybody's announcing their schedule.
2: Everyone must be, all the other teams must also be big Tiger fans or something like that, because, there's a lot of them coming out. And I was kind of what I was going to segue a little bit here, because the NBC had announced a lot of their Big Ten and Notre Dame kickoffs for some of their games. And something that's only happened for the sixth time all time in a rivalry matchup was announced too. So, would you like me to go over some of these NBC Peacock matchups?
0: Please do.
2: So the first one they announced, and this is Big Sweet's rival, the Trojans of USC will open up in week zero against another Trojan of San Jose State at 3:00.
0: Oh, okay.
1: Trojan versus Trojan.
2: Yep. So either way, it'll be a lot of protection that'll be on that field. Hey, listeners, did you miss me? I missed you. The Thursday, we'll have a Thursday night matchup on Peacock between Minnesota and East Illinois. As friendly wager, do you guys know the mascot of Eastern Illinois?
0: Eastern Illinois?
2: Yes.
0: Oh my God! They beat. They're not the ones that beat Notre Dame, right?
2: No, no, no. You're thinking Northern Illinois.
0: Oh, okay.
1: Eastern Illinois. God,
0: I don't have it, Miz.
1: I don't either.
2: They are the Panthers. They are the Panthers. And of course, one of the most notable alumnus that played there, Tony Romo, for the
0: Tony
2: record.
0: Romo,
2: Jim, look out! My alumni, my alma mater's playing Minnesota that day. I did mention on Saturday, September 5th, Michigan will open up with Western Michigan at 7:30 under the lights of the Big House against that'll be on NBC and Peacock.
1: What's Western Michigan? Chippewas?
2: No, those are the Broncos.
1: Oh, Bronco. Okay.
2: Yeah. You got to get if you had North to Central Michigan, that would be the Fighting Chips.
1: Okay.
2: A couple matchups they've announced already for the following day on Sunday, September the 6th. So try to get their little dip into the Sunday realm before the NFL takes control on Sunday, September 6th. It's the battle for the Apple Cup. Washington State and Seattle take on the University of Washington at 4:00. And then at 7:30, it's going to be this is a pretty good matchup here. Wisconsin travels to South Bend and take on Notre Dame at 7:30, Sunday, September the 6th.
1: Okay.
2: 6 days after that, Rice will entertain the Fighting Irish. So the Owls and the Fighting Irish at 3:30 Saturday, September the 12th. And for the sixth time in its long, illustrious rivalry series, Iowa State will take on Iowa under the lights at 7:30 on Saturday, September 12th.
1: Isn't that usually a late kind of rivalry game?
2: It's usually like a week two, week three thing. Yeah,
0: usually before the conference games start.
2: Yeah, but this is only the sixth time in the rivalry that'll be played at night. Yeah.
0: Oh, okay.
2: I had to look that up. Technically, Google has said that they've played four. But the fifth one was an unofficial one because they had a weather delay that delayed until. That pushed the conclusion to like 9:04. So they're still technically saying this is the sixth night game in the history of the Cy-Hawk Trophy.
1: Speaking of Google, have y'all noticed how wrong AI can be and has been, like in answering some of your questions and some of that stuff?
2: Well, yeah.
1: Do y'all notice it like I have?
0: Yeah, they're wrong about a lot of things. They don't look, I mean.
2: That's why it's artificial.
1: Yeah, amen. Artificial intelligence.
2: That's why they call it artificial. It's like, is this, the joke I've seen is like, is this mushroom poisonous? Is this mushroom edible? Yes. It's also very poisonous too, after you eat the mushroom.
1: Right. I just noticed that. It seemed like AI's been getting a lot of stuff wrong for me lately.
2: Yeah, that's
0: Lambeau Field, yep. Notre Dame and Wisconsin.
2: Yep. Well, I think technically I guess Notre Dame is the home team for that one, but it's at the end of the day. Saturday, September 19th, Eastern Michigan will head over to Camp Randall, take on Wisconsin on Peacock. Illinois will host Southern Illinois. I'll give you a buck if you can guess what the mascot of Southern Illinois is.
1: Southern Illinois. You
2: basically get.
1: No, they were the. They're the Southern Illinois. I thought I knew. Okay.
0: Buffalo?
2: No, it's the Southern Illinois Salukis. It's a fancy. It's a fancy looking dog. Best way I can describe it. It's a fancy ass looking dog, really. But that'll be a 2:00 tip kickoff on Peacock. 4:00, it'll be Western Kentucky traveling to Bloomington against the defending national title winner, Indiana Hoosiers, on Peacock. At 7:30, another rivalry renewed, Michigan State at Notre Dame on Saturday, September 19th at 7:30 p.m.
1: Okay.
2: Then you jump into October. They've announced Stanford at Notre Dame at 3:30. on Saturday, November. So that will leave a Big Ten Saturday night for the 10th. Saturday, November 7th, it is the renewed rivalry again. The Catholics versus the Convicts. Miami heads up to Notre Dame at 7:30 on Saturday, November the 7th.
0: I mean, they played last year too, but not in Miami, though.
2: Yeah, down in Miami. This time, Miami's heading up north. Saturday, November 14th at 3:30, Boston College takes on Notre Dame in South Bend.
1: Boston
2: College. Saturday, November 21st, SMU heads up to Notre Dame at 7:30. And then the final NBC broadcast for the college football season, at least to my knowledge, unless I put one on Saturday, is Friday, November 27th on Black Friday. It is the battle for the Paul Bunyan Axe between Minnesota and Wisconsin. 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
1: 27th. Wow, Notre Dame's getting a lot of TV action.
2: Well, NBC has always been like the home for
0: the home
2: for their home
0: of
2: for
0: Notre Dame football.
2: Yeah, for their home games at least. So that they try to find a way to get them involved with that. But obviously, there are a lot more broadcasts to be announced later on. But a lot of games have been officially announced with games that are already active as of right now. So that's what the NBC Peacock schedule looks like.
1: Okay.
2: Yeah,
1: another subscription they want you to buy.
2: Yeah, basically. Yeah, unless you know someone, and then you pull a Mom Donnie and you share your login with everyone, and everybody happy at that point.
0: I'm gonna say this: I did get the Peacock. I got Peacock. I cut the cable.
1: You cut the cable?
0: Cut the cable.
2: As long as you cut the right cable.
1: What about YouTube TV?
0: That's what I got.
1: Okay, I like YouTube TV.
0: Get 100 channels.
1: But then they try to a la carte you with the NFL package.
0: I told them never to ask me about it because I don't want it.
1: And then the 4K Ultra Vision package or something?
0: I don't need that either.
1: Yeah.
0: I got a nice TV.
1: Yeah, there you go. So my brother-in-law, he's gone. He bought all of that. Give me the package and the four and the this and the red zone and all the different things.
0: I'm saving money. That's all I'm trying to do.
1: I hear you.
2: At the end of the day, it's all you can do is try to save some money. But, Jamie, they did announce a lot more the first 3 weeks of the Big Ten schedule, as you had mentioned as well.
0: We got a huge announcement coming back. This is going to be crazy. I'm going to let you guys read this first, but this is crazy. This is crazy. And I sent it to you, by the way.
2: Okay.
0: But
2: okay.
0: It's crazy what they just did. They just announced this. This is going to blow everybody up, but it's going to be a lot of lawsuits too. So just wanted y'all to know.
2: But we do have like some of the other games that have been announced, Big Noon kickoffs and the such in the Big Ten for week nice. 1, 2, and 3. Some of the highlighted ones for week one include, let's see if I can find a good one that's actually worth announcing. Marshall at Penn State, Saturday, 3:30 on FS1.
0: Matt Campbell.
2: Yep, the debut of Matt Campbell. Boise State, Oregon at 3:30 on CBS. Northern Illinois at Iowa. Watch out for the Huskies. That's always a trap game right there. What's his face? Pat Fitzgerald era gets underway with Toledo on Friday night at 8:00 on FS1.
0: There's gonna be a war up there. You know Toledo. I mean, Michigan State don't like night games. I mean, Friday games.
2: No, they love it, man. Michigan State loves them Friday games. They play like it's high school football, man. That's what it's all about. And then this one for you, sweet. UCLA opens on the road against the Big Brother school, Cal.
1: Okay. All right. Cal. Yep. All right.
0: Who you got, Big Sweet? Who you got right now?
1: Man, I could be a slappy and say UCLA, but I don't. I mean, I saw them practice last week, and I see things differently going on out there. I got to see a game or two, but I'd be a slappy and say UCLA should beat Cal.
0: Okay.
2: It's tough when you don't have, you know, the former Heisman Trophy winner as your quarterback, too. So I think,
0: exactly. He went and got paid by your man, Kirk Cunetti.
2: Yeah.
1: Well, you know who's over there now as their general manager, Ron Rivera.
2: Oh, yeah.
0: Oh, nice.
2: Riverboat Ron.
0: True, too.
2: Riverboat Ron. Listen, you always got to gamble with Riverboat Ron.
1: That's right. Yeah. Ron's over there. Yep.
2: Some other notable matchups in week two include the battle of the Northeast. Rutgers hosts travels to Boston College on Friday, September 11th at 7:30. Oregon gets their return matchup with Oklahoma State on Saturday on ESPN. Let's see here. Duke and Illinois, the battle of the basketball schools, Saturday 3:30 on the 12th. That'll be an FS1 game. A battle of SEC and Big Ten. Mississippi State heads up north to Minnesota, Saturday, September 12th on CBS at 3:30.
0: That's an interesting game, isn't it?
2: What's that?
0: That's an interesting game, isn't it?
2: I think it should be. I mean, Minnesota, I would imagine that should be a game Minnesota should win. Mississippi State has kind of slipped off a little bit, but that should be that should make for a pretty good matchup at the very least up there, you know, to see where Minnesota kind of lays that looks like in like for the conference itself. UCLA gets their first home game against San Diego State on Saturday at 7:15. And then it is Ohio State, Texas, down in Austin, 7:30 on September 12th on ABC. And then week three notable games include not really much because a lot of it is all like the children of the poor. Ah, but here we go. We got our first conference game right here. USC heads from the West Coast to the East Coast to take on Rutgers on CBS.
1: Well, that's a long distance to travel.
2: It is. It certainly is. Let's see, Virginia Tech and Maryland. That is in College Station, I should say, in Maryland on Saturday, September 19th at 7:30. Purdue travels to UCLA for a Saturday night matchup on the Big Ten Network at 11:00. Colorado travels to Northwestern, so prime time. It's going to be playing in prime time against the Wildcats. And don't sleep on them. The Northern Iowa Panthers travel to take on the Iowa Hawkeyes. They have pulled off the upset at not Carver Hawkeye, whatever the hell their stadium is over there in Iowa. They've caused some problems over there before. So a couple of notable games on the Big Ten slate have been announced. We do have I did retweet that out on our Twitter at MZone WTKA.
1: But you know, with all the transfer portals and changes and all that, these teams are not the same anymore. They change from year to year dramatically. So that's why I say it's hard to just have a preseason poll or something like that, because they're not the same team as last year, none of them. You know, so you got to at least see a game or two before you start deciding, you know, how they rank and what they look like and all that kind of stuff. They're new teams every year.
2: That's true. A lot of big ACC matches have been announced too, but you know that we don't care. ACC is kind of like the redhead stepchild, and I can say this.
0: Who cares about ACC?
2: Yeah, unless you're the Big Ten or the SEC, nobody cares. Okay,
0: hour two. That's it.
2: That's really it. Nobody cares. Okay, just move on. Just say that nobody cares about you and just move on. Okay, that's
1: well. The SEC is making a lot of noise these days. There's a lot going on down there.
0: We'll see. We're going to see. You guys read this and let me know what you think, because it's
1: a lot going on down there.

0: And you got Larry Lee, the big sweet himself.
1: Back in the D.
0: I got to tell you one thing, man. Bobby did let us hear the intro music. So when he played us in, and Larry appreciated that. He likes music.
1: I did. I like hearing the music.
2: Just as long as we can get flagged by YouTube or by Facebook, should be fine, I guess.
0: Okay,
1: I got it. He hit something yesterday I was unfamiliar with. I forget what it was. But it kind of had a groove to it, one of them rap kind of grooves to it.
2: Trust me, I try to find some good stuff, some good music that we come back from. Ain't that right, Bobby?
3: What is up going on?
2: That is right, Bobby. What is up going on?
0: Exactly.
1: But you know, the big fella, I'm old school, man. You know, you can't go wrong with me with some old school. Anything, classic rock, jazz, blues, anything old school.
0: So here's my thing, guys. The one thing you never want to have solved problems is the government of the United States.
1: Okay? Oh,
2: if they find a way to screw it up, they will.
0: Okay.
2: And I look at that as being Switzerland. Because I can already hear the angry emails. I can't believe me said that on the air. I don't care. It's both sides.
0: All I'm not saying anything about Democrats or Republican, but you don't want them to try to solve your problems. That's why I always said, get together and solve your problems.
2: True. Very
0: true. Everybody in the NCAA ran to the government and said, help us. And now it looks like Ted Cruz and Maria Cantwell have a groundbreaking idea. I'm going to say it's a bill that they're going to try to get through legislation. You know what I'm saying?
2: Yep.
0: And they're trying to, you're going to get one chance to transfer. Get one chance to transfer, and that's it for your. They give you 5-year eligibility. They got a hard cap. I'm okay with the 5% max agent fee. They have a Lane Kiffin rule. That means, you know what that means. Coaches can't move in the middle of the season.
2: Oh, I thought I meant that. You know what? I'm not going to touch that one. I'm not going to touch that one.
0: Okay. Now, here's the one I think that's really going to make the conferences go crazy.
2: Okay.
0: I'm talking about Big Ten, the Power Two, Big Ten and SEC. They want to pool all TV money. What I mean is they want to pool it all together. You know what I'm saying?
1: Right. And you know, everything you just said pretty much is the NFL.
0: Right.
1: You know, so I like the fact that they're trying to get a grip on, because the college athletics is the wild, wild west right now.
0: It is, but it's their own fault. It's their own fault. Larry, yes, they should have let these kids have their name, image, and likeness long time ago. When we were playing, I'm going to say, you should have let these kids make money on what they were doing, on what their popularity and all of that, okay?
1: Right.
0: I told you, the NIL is not for millions and billions of dollars. It's for thousands of dollars to get kids through school so they can do some things with themselves, maybe store some money, maybe take a date or something like that. This got out of hand. And this is the grown-ups getting slapped in the face by the kids. So anybody who tries to blame the kids for this, it's their damn fault.
1: No,
0: They started this.
1: You can't blame the kids. And secondly, you know, I like the cap idea. Remember, we've said that before.
0: I'm okay with the cap.
1: I'm okay with the cap. One thing I don't like is 5% for the agents. Agents, you know, in the NFL and in professional sports, or at least the NFL, get 3% max. So that 5%, I'm not going. I don't like taking 5% from these younger guys. So I would say max that at 3%.
0: All I'm gonna say is this is going to court and it won't pass.
1: No, it won't. So
0: it won't pass.
1: So how much longer shall we continue with the Wild Wild West?
0: We've got to get the commissioners. All of these. I mean, the SEC has a great idea. They're going to do their own rules. If the NCAA, because the NCAA won't do it, so the conferences will do it. I think the Big Ten should step up and do their own rules. They should get together with the SEC and say, we want to do rules with you.
1: I hear you.
0: Look,
1: and you've always said that Roger Goodell should be involved somehow.
0: Because it makes sense. And look, if you want to, pull out. And now, this is what they don't do. Pull out the two sports that make all the money.
1: Yeah.
0: Okay?
1: Yeah.
0: Pull them out. Get them out of the way. Okay?
1: Mm-hmm. I hear you.
0: And then, that's college sports right there. That is college sports. Let's be honest. I'm going to be honest with you. The non-revenue sports, I get it. Those are the ones everybody should be worried about. Because you ain't got to worry about college football or college basketball.
1: No.
0: You created this. They created this monster, and now they run to the government to help them out. Because they want to anti. Don't let them sue us anymore. We need protection. We need this. We need that. No. You've been living off these kids for all your life.
1: Right.
0: Living off these kids.
1: So, I think I've asked you this once before. These kids are not employees of the university.
0: They don't want the kids to be employees. Now, I'm all right with if you set up a union for these kids and they have a signed agreement on what they get and what they not get. I agree with that. I think they should have that. That's why I want Roger Goodell to come in there and show, here's what you should do. You should do this with your athletes. This is what you should do.
1: But on the other hand, how can you talk like that when they're not your employees?
0: Let's be honest. The word student athlete erased employee. That's the reason why they call him student athlete.
1: Right.
0: Is because they wanted to make sure you understand what they are. They are just athletes that you use to pump up your school. Let's just be honest about all of this. And that's the problem. That's the problem.
1: So now you got even a I hate to keep bringing this up, but even you got a deeper problem now with the NAACP asking minority athletes to.
0: I'm gonna stop you right there. I talked to two young African American kids that say I ain't got nothing to do with that. I'm gonna get my money because that's what they're giving out right now.
1: Wow!
0: I'm just letting you know.
1: I understand, and I get that.
0: It's a different world. I keep trying to tell everyone it's a different world.
1: I understand and I get that, but Lord have mercy. You know, maybe with what we're trying to do, and I'm not advocating.
0: It's got to land on their head. They got to get hit over the head with it. You understand what I'm saying?
1: Yeah.
0: Until it hits you over the head, and this is why we're asking you to do this. I'm saying, you know what I'm saying.
1: You know what? Unfortunately, that's the sign of the times in almost every category.
0: Right.
1: You know, even in present day politics, you know, there's some things happening, and everybody's saying, long as I'm cool, I'm good. But, you know, until it hits you upside the head, then that's what makes people react. And that's what it takes these days to get people to react instead of a little forward thinking or some, you know, progressive thinking. Everybody's just so reactionary nowadays. And, you know, and that's, I don't know, man. I get it. If you've never had nothing, and all of a sudden you got something, man, why blow that? Why try to blow it? Why try to be, atypical or smart about it or whatever? I get it. But Lord have mercy. What about your children? What about preparing life for your children's children? And, and sacrificing sometimes,
0: No, you're right. I agree. As I said, you gotta, they gotta be hit over the head with it. It's got something, like you said, something bad gotta happen to them.
1: Wow. So, I don't know if it's the proper time to bring this up, but with the guest that we're gonna have later in the week, can talk a little history about, coming together and trying to unify and do the right thing and all that. So, you decide when we unveil that or unroll it out. But the Lord, maybe we can just make a difference with some kind of history lessons,
0: Well, you're right. I agree with you.
1: Yeah. So, history is important, man, to know and know your history. If you don't know your history, what's the cliche? If you don't know your history, you're doomed to repeat it.
0: You'll repeat it 10 to 12 times.
1: Yeah. So we'll see, man. Well, anyway, if you try to think positive about it, at least these young guys are getting a bag that we never got, and at least they're getting compensated in a way that we never could. And so, that's progression. I guess that's moving forward.
0: Well, I guess, but look, this thing is crazy. It's now, if this thing, and look, I don't see senators voting for this because a lot of universities are gonna go against this. I'm telling you, kids are not gonna be happy with this. I mean, there's gonna be lawsuits and different things like that.
1: The lawsuits saying that you're hurting our earning potential.
0: You've given us something to earn for my family. And get me out of particular areas of my life, and now you're trying to take it away from me. The government is trying to take it away from me.
1: Yeah. I see that angle. I don't know.
0: And you gave a chance to these kids like a coach. Now they trying to. Larry, when we had to transfer, we had to sit out a year. Remember?
1: Right.
0: You transferred, you had to sit out a year, right?
1: Right.
0: And now they let kids go transfer because it didn't work out and everything like that. And kids started transfer. I don't believe in you should transfer every year, every season. I think you should limit that. Look, I'm down. I said one a year, you get one chance to make it right. Because you make 18-year-old kids make mistakes.
1: There's some kids that have been through four or five different schools.
0: You can't do that. And that's just to make money. He makes more money every time he transfers.
1: So a few weeks ago, a month or two ago, when this kind of got in the political realm, wasn't Coach Saban and them trying to defend all of this or say we should have all this, right?
0: Yes. He ran his mouth saying we need to have control of these young people. They don't know what they're doing and all of that. Dude, you know how much money you made off these young people?
1: He wasn't saying that when he was the only one with the bag.
0: He got all those. He got 38 dealerships. I know that. Down south. I'm just telling you. I'm just saying.
1: I go back to what we talked about yesterday. I think it's a shame where we are today, where all this separatism and this and that, over here and over there. And this is, I do not like where we are right now as a nation. I do not like where we are right now. I don't like how, you know, we are more alike than we are different. And I got on a soapbox yesterday, and I'm trying not to get on one again today, but Lord have mercy, people. What's going on, America? What's really going on? Has racism reared its ugly head? Has a lot of people been hiding their racism? You know, what's really going on, man? It's horrible. It's horrible.
0: It is horrible.
1: Charles Barkley. Charles Barkley says horrible. He said it's horrible.
4: Terrible.
1: T-R-B-L.
0: Terrible.
1: Well, anyway, okay, enough preaching. Okay, stop there.
0: Look, I agree they should put parameters, roadblocks, different things up for the NIL. You need to vote, you need to bring them in. You don't need the government. You just need the universities to come together and say, this is what we should do.
1: Right. So I think the government trying to play a part is a little bit because of the guy that's in charge right now who tries to have his hand in everything.
0: Well, look, I'm not going to say anything about that. I'm going to say this. You gave these kids this opportunity of NIL, and now you can't just snatch it from them and say, this is what you're going to do. You should, and I don't know who they talked to about why they made these decisions on what they want to do, but it makes me think like this is what we're going to do, and y'all going to like it. You know what I'm saying?
1: I foresee a union and a collective bargaining agreement.
0: Why shouldn't it be? Why shouldn't it be? That's exactly what should happen.
1: Yep. A union, collective bargaining agreement, representation, you know, most of all, to cap the 5% that I'm talking about for agents. Agents should be getting, you know, the best agents in the world and the best business in the world, the NFL, get 3%. So why should you charge these kids 5%?
0: And I agree with that. All I'm saying to you is they opened it up to these kids without any parameters, and now you want to snatch it right back out of their hands. And that ain't kosher. That ain't right.
1: Right. I get you.
0: You've got to do better than that. You got to do better than what these two senators did. I'm sorry, they think that they're doing what's right. Some of these student athletes are older student athletes. They ain't just 18 and 19. They 20, 21, 22, 23. That's you're in college for 4 years, 5 years, really. 5 years.
1: Yeah. That's interesting, man. I got another conspiracy theory that I got to investigate a little bit more before I
5: bring it out.
1: Before I bring it out. I'm going to do a little bit more thinking before I do talking, you know.
0: And you can. That's good. I want you to.
1: You know, I'm a music guy. What was Marvin Gaye's famous line in one of his songs? I don't believe half of what you see and none of what you hear.
0: That's funny.
2: Well, I was just gonna say what's going on, but you know that works just as well for me.
0: Exactly. Well. What's really going on? Like, I don't get anything anybody's doing in the government. Like, they should be taken care of. They should be taking care of other things right now.
2: Don't get me wrong. Like, is there some parts of this bill package that they've got that makes sense? Absolutely. There is a lot of parts of it that make a lot of sense. The capping of the NIL stuff, because you're battling against the haves and the have-nots at this point.
0: Yeah, I agree.
2: That's a big part. I like the fact of the limit one transfer without one transfer, no problems, no questions asked. That's fine. I get that. I love the Lane Kiffin rule, that a coach cannot leave his institution that he is currently coaching mid-season.
1: Ditto. Ditto.
0: Players can't leave at that time. I'm okay with that.
2: Like, a lot of it is common sense stuff that how do you need to get Congress, which eventually will lead to the rest of the legislative branch, to go through and have to do this? Why couldn't the commissioners of these leagues, why can't these institutions put their collective heads together, come up with one good idea? Why did it have to take this long? That's my biggest gripe.
0: That's why the government got involved, because they asked them to.
1: Yeah. Well, see, before it was an uneven playing field. The Alabamas of the world was getting all the money, most of the money. The Nick Sabans. So now that other people have found bags for their kids in various different ways, now they want to regulate it and everything. Nick Saban is somewhat of a hypocrite.
0: He is a hypocrite. He's a hypocrite. He's a big hypocrite.
1: When he was the only one with the bag passing it out, it was okay. Now he wanna lead the crusade to even it all up and everything. Well, you benefited most from this deal.
0: Yeah, he did. And then when the kids, after the Michigan game in the Rose Bowl, I know exactly what happened. The kids was talking about, oh, we ain't going to make no money, no money, no money. He had enough of it. I'm done with this. But right. When you secretly gave these kids money,
1: right,
0: it was right. Cool. You understood. Yeah. You had control of these kids, because I'll cut your pay off. You know what I'm saying?
1: Right, right. Well, what was done in the dark should come to light, definitely.
0: Right. And you know, you do something like that, and then say, I know these kids don't know what they're doing, and this and that, and this is not the way college sports should be, and all of that. He didn't care about college sports. All he cared about was winning.
1: Yep. And like I said, he benefited most from all of this. You know, now he wanna. I don't know if it's to keep his record intact or you know, where people can't catch up to him when wins and more, you know, fairness is always a good thing, you know, equal and fairness is always a good thing. But like you said, they messed around and brought this thing in haphazardly, and it's crazy right now. It's out of whack.
2: Yeah, Joe had sent a text in a little bit ago, and this kind of really does put the cherry on top. Recruiting donors to pay kids money to go to their school is an NIL. It's the wild, wild west, and it needs to go away. And I agree with that. And a lot of it, I mean, hell, we can look at it right here in Ann Arbor. I mean, what it turned the Bryce Underwood lottery. That's really what it was, a Bryce Underwood lottery that came about. You know.
1: And he committed somewhere else and got recommitted.
0: Oh, he committed to UC. Hey, Lane Kiffin could be his coach right now if he gets to where he's going.
1: Yeah, yeah.
2: Or he could have used a transfer to leave. One of the two, if after he find out that Lane Kiffin took over.
1: I'm sorry. That's why with the coaching change, everybody was worried about what Bryce was going to do. Was he going to stick and stay or go somewhere else? Or, you know, that's where we are in sports today. It's crazy.
0: Wait a minute. You got to be wanted before you can go somewhere.
1: True. Well, you don't think he was wanted somewhere else?
0: I didn't say that. What I said was you got to be wanted if you want to go somewhere. I think Bryce was here with his home. He just built a home in Belleville.
1: Right.
0: I didn't think he won't go nowhere. He just built a home in Belleville.
1: But the other coaches who thought they had a chance, you don't mean to tell me LSU didn't think they'd have a when Coach got in his trouble and Michigan was without a coach, you don't think they shot a shot to get him at LSU?
0: No, LSU was having their own problems.
1: Okay, maybe not LSU, but somebody figured they might have a shot to get. Bryce, because that's what I was doing. I remember all of us sitting around waiting on his decision, whether he was, how it was going to affect him when the coach was fired.
0: Not Bryce Underwood. Bryce Underwood was not going anywhere.
1: Okay.
0: I'm just saying.
1: But didn't he use it and got more money?
0: That is some speculation. Yeah, that's sure speculation.
1: He used it as some leverage.
0: Yeah.
1: And got a little bit more of a bag.
0: Larry, he got a little bit of a bag here.
1: He had a bag, but then when Coach got fired and when people wanted to shoot their shot, he, or his agents rather, whomever represent him, kind of used that, and he got more of a bag, if I remember correctly.
0: We need to go to a break. We need to go to a break. But when we come back, we'll be laughing again, okay? On the other side. 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
14: A Better Life with Dr. Sanjay Gupta.
15: If you are struggling with substance abuse, alcohol, pills, whatever it may be, first of all, it's nothing to be ashamed of. We know addiction is a brain disease, and we also know getting into recovery can be tough. Also, in case this helps, I want to tell you about a new study out of Harvard School of Public Health, which found that spiritual belief, the idea of a steady religious practice, had a protective effect from addiction. Experts we talked to told us there were probably a few reasons why this might be the case. Number one, excessive drug and alcohol use would not be the norm in a religious community, and people want to fit in. Two, a belief in a higher power provides people with hope and solace, great foils for addiction. And three, and I think there's some merit to this, regular attendance in a faith community also provides connection. Just like in AA, camaraderie and social support is often what you need. I'm Dr. Sanjay Gupta, helping you live a better life.
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0: the Hitman Mizzler, that's got in the Bizzler, and you got Big Speed himself. Oh yeah, the Chocolate Thunder himself. Larry Lee.
1: Yeah, you bring back memories with that. That Chocolate Thunder, man. We used to have an off-season basketball.
0: I didn't know team. This. Miz, I didn't know this. I just said it. Go ahead.
2: What?
1: We used to have the off-season basketball team,
0: right?
1: For the Lions. We go around and play against high schools and raise money and stuff. Well, I could slam dunk pretty good. And that was I was Chocolate Thunder. Huh?
0: Miz, hit that what button again, please.
2: What?
0: What are you talking about? You can dunk?
1: Oh, I could 360. I could do it all, man. I had a 42-inch vertical jump, man.
2: I don't know why you're flabbergasted, Jamie. You're the same one that said, yeah, I can dunk on people, too.
0: Oh, I get up there.
1: So Baloney, we had a tight malarkey. End. Remember Rob Rubick?
0: Yeah.
1: Rob Rubick was a tight end for the Lions. And when we played these basketball games, Rob would dunk and I would dunk, and they would call him Vanilla Thunder and I was Chocolate Thunder. So I had a pretty good hoop game back in the day, man.
0: We can bring on Blade. Blade can get you because he came to my games. And when I was being recruited, Blade said, I can't believe you can dunk.
1: Oh, yeah. I can dunk. Man, and that was my hustle in college, man. You remember the movie White Man Can't Jump?
2: Right.
1: They go around all the different parks and stuff and hustle people. Well, that's what I did in college. We go around the different outdoor basketball things, and we talk noise. And I said, man, I slam on you. Big fella, you can't slam. I said, well, put up 20. Put up 20 bucks. I get up there and get that ball, bam, and slam. Give me my money, man. That was my hustle. That was my side hustle.
2: Hustle, loyalty, and respect.
1: Yeah, that was the hustle.
2: See, I can see Sweet slam, throwing it down, tomahawk style, up high, down low.
0: Never said I would tomahawk style. I said I get up there and I get it on the rim. I get it and put it in.
2: How many times?
1: I believe you too, because you know what, Barry could dunk. Barry could get up there, man. Barry has some vertical, man. So
0: it's too old. I ain't got no film, Miz, to give you. I'm sorry. I got eyes to give you, and that would be Bob Thornblade.
2: Jumbo, I'm going to need you to I need you to tweet me and confirm this, whether you may have helped him get some hops up. I'm pretty sure Jumbo was one. He got your hands on the hip and just kind of did like a little kid. All right, throw it down, little Jamie. Good job.
1: I got another story, but this is funny. One year, Keith Byers, all home for the summer. Keith Byers knew Charles Oakley and Ron Harper, our other homeboy.
0: Of course he did.
1: So we're gonna play some pickup basketball in Dayton one summer. So Ron Harper brings Charles Oakley, right?
0: Yeah.
1: So we're running up and down the court. It's me, Keith Byers, and all of us. And man, Ron Harper and Charles Oakley made us look like we had never touched a basketball before. We said, you know what? We see the difference now with the NBA guys and us amateurs.
0: Those dudes were. You understood why they do what they do. You understood what they do, right?
1: Yeah, it made me really appreciate what they do. Because one time, like, Oakley hit me with a ball. I saw him great pass it to me. The ball got there before we even thought about. I'm like, these dudes are on a whole different level than us, man. They're some bad brothers, man. Yep.
0: No, that's a correct thing.
1: But all football players think they can play basketball. You know that.
0: Yeah. Even the short ones. I go down there.
2: Jamie is a prime example of this right now. So we're in confirmation right now.
0: I just touched the ball out.
2: So, Jamie, did you want to talk about this thing you sent over to me? Or
0: yes, I want to talk about that. Let's do that.
2: Okay, so Tom Fornelli of CBS Sports had put out an article on CBS.com listing the 5 Big Ten games that will shape the college football playoff race by the end of September. Now, it's not necessarily that they're all conference games. They're just games in the month of September. So here are
0: early games in September. Yeah.
2: So here are the five games he has listed, and I call malarkey on the first two on the list, honestly.
0: Why?
2: I'll explain here in a moment. Number five, he has the Saturday, September 26th matchup, Illinois at Ohio State. Do I need to explain?
0: But do you know what that game is? Do you know what they call it?
2: Yes, they call it the Ohio State Buckeyes going belts to ass on Illinois because it's coached by Brett Bielema.
0: It's still a tradition. It still has a tradition with it.
2: Of belts to ass?
0: But it's the Illibuck game.
2: Who's coaching Illinois? Game? The Illibuck game. It's their trophy game. They got that little wooden.
0: It's a trophy game. It's a turtle.
2: The wooden turtle.
0: It's a wooden turtle.
1: Never heard of it.
0: Oh, see, we're gonna have to teach you Big Ten, bro. Big Ten.
1: Yeah, you gotta catch me up, man. I never heard of it.
2: See if I can get a picture to show you, but
0: the Illibuck is one of the funniest games because I don't think Ohio State's ever lost.
2: Oh no, they've lost it. I remember Juice Williams when they played
0: Juice Williams game,
2: and that was the last time that they ever did. There's the Illibuck trophy right there. It's more like
1: the snapper trophy.
2: It's a shy timid turtle. That's all it is, man. That's really all it is. And you can look at it. It's just Ohio State, Ohio State, Ohio State, Ohio State, Ohio State, and maybe just a random Illinois game in between. But Jamie,
0: juice.
2: Yeah, but Jamie, here's the thing though, is that the Illibuck trophy, like, it's Brett Bielema coaching Illinois, okay? Juice Williams ain't gonna be walking through that door anytime soon.
0: But it's, you know, they're thinking that Bielema, he's gonna build it up. He's gonna give him a tough game.
2: We heard the same thing last year, and Ohio State went on to beat them 34-16 in Champaign. This is in Columbus. It's not gonna happen. You know what's going to shape? It's going to shape how Illinois is going to look. How mid is Illinois going to be this year? That's what it's going to be. Number four on this list, again, I kind of maybe a few years ago it would have been.
0: You remember 2 years ago when these two teams faced one another?
2: Yes, I do.
0: 2 years ago.
2: Yeah.
0: And you remember what Oregon was supposed to be a national championship contender.
2: Exactly it, yeah. And we're talking about number four on Saturday, September 5th, Boise State at Oregon. Well, again, I look at where it's being played at. It's being played in Eugene. I don't see Chris Peterson walking through that door to coach Boise State. I don't see the throwing Bronco himself, the now offensive coordinator for the Philadelphia. The head coach of the New Orleans Saints.
0: New Orleans Saints.
2: I do not see him walking through the door to throw all over them fools. I don't see that happening. But Boise State has a long tenure of being the Cinderella darling to pop off an upset once in a while.
0: Team. They upset people. I don't know how, but they get it done.
2: So much so that you had LeGarrette Blount actually throw a punch after a game against them.
1: Right,
0: he showed you how tough he was. He's a tough guy.
2: Yeah, exactly it. Now we get to three games that actually are worth its weight in gold. And number three, Oregon at USC, Saturday, September 26th. I like this one. It's an earlier one, and I think what it does, not only does it carve out what the Big Ten slate is going to look like as far as who could.
0: I agree.
2: But at the same time, it helps the losing team find a way to build themselves back up to get themselves more in a predicament for the college football playoff.
0: Right.
2: And still have the opportunity even go to Indianapolis or wherever they're playing the Big Ten championship game this year. I think it's still in Indianapolis.
0: Oh, it's early enough. Both teams can get after one another. This is going to be a good game.
2: Yeah, so it's a repeat match. It could be a repeat matchup in Indianapolis in December. I agree with this one. I think that could be, you know, that's the top Big Ten matchup among them all.
0: Yeah, that's one of them. Yeah.
2: And number two, the Raiders got Oklahoma at Michigan on Saturday, September 12th. Of course, we know that is a big noon kickoff, and it's a return matchup from last year's night game in Norman, Oklahoma.
0: Big noon kickoff. Remember that. That's the big game.
2: Yeah. Now, the real question is, will Oklahoma be coming up here and the temperature is going to drop down into the 40s and 50s like when Texas came up here a couple of years ago? Or
0: that was great, though. That could have been good for
3: that's
0: us.
3: That's what you wanted, right?
2: It was not what I wanted, I'll tell you that much. Trust me, I woke up Friday going...
0: Oh, it was crispy.
2: I woke up Friday going, ooh, this is nice. I went to bed Friday going, this is going to be nice weather. I woke up Saturday going, what the hell? My Carhartt's still tucked away. Where's my coat? It's too damn cold.
0: It was cold that day. I don't know how it got cold. I mean, Texas got here early, too. The Texas fans were here for a week, Larry.
3: Wow.
0: They even paid to have their flags flown at the hotel that what? Michigan was staying at.
2: Wow. Yeah. Yes. That's why the joke has always been Texas with a dollar sign.
3: Right.
2: Sean Connery, you wrote, and we've got Texas with a dollar sign next to it. You charged the entire state of Texas in your answer. But this is a rematch, obviously, from last year's 24-13 Oklahoma victory in Norman. And it gives a year of Bryce Underwood to develop his craft, which a lot of people are expecting. And this could set a tone and a precedent of who is and who isn't for real when it comes to college football playoffs.
0: Returning too, remember?
2: That is also true, yes. But the number one game in the month of September in the Big Ten that will carve out any... that will determine how the season will go in the foreseeable future with the college football playoff. And it's not a surprise here. It's Ohio State at Texas on Saturday, September 12th, down in Austin, Texas.
0: We found that out. That ain't true.
3: You're right. Last year, it didn't live up to the hype, did it?
0: I hope you're right. I think the other two you were talking about earlier, the USC Oregon game and the Michigan Oklahoma game, I think that's going to be better than the Texas Ohio State game.
2: I agree. I think the Oregon USC game is probably going to be the one game you look at and you just go, this could be a make or break for either one of these schools depending on how the outcome goes. Do you remember a couple of years ago when Oregon went to Penn State? And it went to triple overtime, I think it was?
0: Yep.
2: This is that exact game, except it's in Southern California.
0: Right.
2: That's this exact same one, because that one, and I think that one was a game in October between Oregon and Penn State. You get this one at the very end of September, it doesn't necessarily carve how the seasons for those two schools are going to go. But it sets up what the expectations could be for those schools down the line.
0: Right. Agreed.
2: And it's one of the biggest games on the Big Ten slate. I would say probably next to Michigan, Ohio State.
0: Mm.
2: Like that's where I see that one at. I mean, the story the writer says that this is obviously the rematch from last year where Ohio State won. He calls it a defensive slugfest. I call it offensive purgatory. 14-7 was the score with Ohio State winning. But this is a rematch with Julian Sayin at the quarterback for Ohio State and Arch Manning, two guys that are considered to be Heisman front runners. Then you're looking at two of the best wide receivers in the country with Jeremiah Smith with Ohio State and Cam Coleman down in Texas. So, I mean, you've got what should be marquee under the lights, put it on a marquee, sold out tickets, a must once in a lifetime show kind of game compared to last year.
0: It's going to be on ABC.
2: Right.
0: Night, God, you're right.
2: So, like, to me, like that to me is like, I get it. Michigan and Oklahoma obviously has a lot of significance here in town, but I think in the all around, that Ohio State Texas one will, I think, will set the tone early in the season to see who is the real deal, who isn't for real, and what do they need to build upon. Will the hype be too high on Arch Manning, or will Ohio State have to find answers to whatever problems that they may have? You know, can they find a way to develop after losing a lot of guys in the draft, specifically on the defensive side of the ball? Can Ohio State defense hold to what Steve Sarkisian and that Texas offense, what they're projected to do, and have a successful ride?
0: You got to move Arch in the pocket, not letting him stand in pocket and try to, and he's getting killed because they couldn't hold the ground. So move that kid around and throw the ball, quick passes all the time. That's what you got to do. I mean, that's the truth. Arch Manning can throw the ball on the run. And one thing about Arch Manning, he can run. I mean, he's fleet of foot. So right. Move the ball and run the ball. That's mm-hmm. what you got to do. That's what I'm going to say this. That's what Oklahoma's going to see. Oklahoma's going to see a Bryce Underwood that'll take off and run. Oklahoma's going to see a guy who throws the ball short to the wide receivers, and they turn up field, get the yards they need to get. They're going to, hey, methodically move down the field. And what Michigan's going to see is the same thing they seen in Mateer last year. But that young man needs to stay in the pocket because he gets hit. He gets hurt. Eventually, he gets hurt. So, I mean, look, and you're right about that USC-Oregon game. I mean, that's going to be – we're going to see some action. We're going to see some real action.
2: Absolutely. Like I said, I think that one and I don't think it's so much the fact that it's, you know, those two teams just meeting that early in the season, but
0: right.
2: this is a rivalry without it actually being a quote-unquote rivalry, you know. Without it being a rivalry game, you know, I mean,
0: I agree with you. I mean, these two teams, look, they're the Pac-12 last time, right?
2: Yeah.
0: They understand. They've been playing one another for years.
2: And I think that's what, you know, you're going to be looking at with.
0: Yeah, that may be a night game, a Big Ten night game, right?
2: I would expect it to.
0: NBC game. NBC night game.
2: I would expect it to be like I want to double check to see what the slate of games looks like for that week. Double check the date on that game because I want to make sure Saturday, September 26th. So I want to take a look at that and see what the rest of that slate looks like, because that could be everyone grab your popcorn, sit down and buckle up, because we about to have ourselves a hell of a game.
0: Without a doubt, yeah.
2: Because, I mean, you're looking at, you know, other games that I don't think it's going to be a night game.
0: That's the Big Ten game of the week.
2: It's got to be.
0: It should be.
2: Right, and with it being on the West Coast, you're not going to get it as a big noon kickoff, so don't expect that to happen. Because, I mean, looking at the rest of the schedule, like, because I'm just going to filter the Big Ten stuff, because I think that might be the better way to do it. Michigan and Iowa. At U of M, Notre Dame. Never mind on that one. I was about to say Notre Dame Purdue. Never mind. that's also the same week as the Illibug game, which again I think is way too blown out of proportion. You know, especially
0: about the Illibug. Hey, I mean that's a Buckeye trophy all the time.
2: Yeah, like I said, with Brett Bielema coaching it, you know, I mean, look at last year with Illinois. They were hyped up, and this is a team to watch out for. This could be an under the radar team to be in the college football playoff. That never happened. That never came to fruition because they just blew their stuff. That's what Illinois does, or any team under Brett Bielema. They just blew it. No, that's all gone. And then they just falter down the rest of the way. So, the only other game that I could see that could contend with it would be Iowa-Michigan, but I think that Oregon-USC screams Saturday night, 7:30, from the Coliseum, NBC Peacock. That's to me what it screams.
4: No, you're right.
2: And that's how I think it's going to go. Because, I mean, Michigan and Iowa, that one's probably going to be a big noon kickoff, and I'm going to be extremely...
0: That'll be a big noon kickoff because it has rivalry in it. As you said, it has rivalry in it. People haven't labeled it a rivalry, but that game's always a big game.
2: It always is, yeah. I mean, there's a reason why there's a lot of, you know, hatred for Michigan going to Iowa or vice versa, Iowa coming to Michigan. It's just a...
0: True statement.
2: That's a black and blue kind of game right there. So, like, I can see that one being a big noon kickoff. I can see that happening. And I ain't going to be too happy with it because the day prior, one of my good friends is making it official, and she's putting a ring on her finger. So, Veronica, what the hell are you doing, first off? Secondly, yeah, I called her out on air. I don't care. What is she going to do? What are you gonna do, Veronica? You gonna fight me? Go ahead, fight me. I don't care. But it's like that's where I think it's gonna be. That one I think is gonna set the tone for anything at this point. Because even when you look at Big 12, because they also fit that bill of that Big 10 or like that big noon kickoff aspect of things, there isn't anything that moves the needle for me in the Big 12. West Virginia, Oklahoma State, boring. TCU, UCF, snooze fest. K-State, Cincinnati, nuh-uh. Colorado, Baylor, nah, don't think so. And then all the other ones are just non-con matchups. So get ready for, you know, your Big Ten Saturday night on the 26th to be Oregon and at USC and your big noon kickoff, Michigan hosting Iowa. That's it.
0: Yeah, that's the way I would build it. That's the way I would do it. But, I mean, you know, they like to spread things out, make people wait.
2: That's how it is. I mean, it just seemed very weird how a lot of these first week, these first, like, 3 weeks.

0: No, I mean, they're, but hey, USC and Notre Dame are talking about getting back together, though.
1: Oh, good for them. I'm happy.
0: They're trying. They're trying. I mean, you don't want a tradition like that to go away.
1: I'm happy for them. I'm glad they're trying to recon they're trying to do, stick together for the kids. I'm happy for them. Good for them. I'm proud of them. I'm happy for them.
0: Hey, eyes watching TV. Just remember the eyes.
1: That's right. I was watching TV and I probably, oh, click. Never mind.
0: Wow.
1: Oh, that was the line, just me saying click. That was it. Okay. Fair enough.
0: Can't believe you. That's tradition. This is why
1: Texas Notre Dame
0: everybody.
1: isn't tradition.
0: USC Notre Dame aren't tradition?
1: Oh, you're talking about Texas Notre Dame.
0: Oh, Texas Notre Dame. That's not tradition. I was talking about USC Notre Dame and
1: Oh,
0: trying to get back together.
1: yeah,
0: Now,
1: USC.
0: Texas Notre Dame is tradition, not a traditional game, but it's two traditional
1: Oh
0: schools.
1: yeah,
0: They're
1: that
0: blue bloods.
1: yeah,
0: Two blue bloods
1: that I
0: coming
1: agree
0: together.
1: with. I agree with that. I agree with that. But when you said Texas Notre Dame, I'm like, that doesn't move the needle
0: No,
1: as much as I
0: I
1: think.
0: said USC and Notre Dame.
1: Okay, I.
0: That's a tradition. That's a tradition because you see it every year.
1: Yeah.
0: This one, I haven't seen Notre Dame play, and I'm going to date myself. I haven't seen Notre Dame Texas play one another since 19. God, it's before I even went to college. It was with when. Good God. It sounds like
1: Well, the last
0: yeah.
1: time that if you're curious, the last
0: It's in a
1: time,
0: bowl game. It was a bowl game.
1: yeah, they played in 2016 was the last time that they played head to head.
0: Right, but maybe I'm saying when I saw
1: Yeah, the last time in
0: it.
1: a regular season that they, no, actually no,
0: Yeah.
1: that was a regular season game down in Austin. It was 2016.
0: Okay.
1: They did play in South Bend in 2015, so they did have a home and home. And Notre Dame won the game in South Bend. Texas won in Austin. Before that, you go back to '96, when Notre Dame upset Texas on the road. Then '95, and Notre Dame blew out Texas. And then, yeah, probably before you're in school, was their last matchup in '78 in the Cotton Bowl.
0: Yes, that's what it was. Yes.
1: And Hadley, I know you're probably wondering, Notre Dame holds a 9-3 advantage over the Texas Longhorns. So there you
0: There
1: go.
0: you go. See, you're helping him out.
1: Well, whether he listened to it or not is another question. So there's that.
0: It's funny. Well, we need to go to a break. What game are you interested in seeing? This is the question of the day. What team are you interested? What game are you interested in seeing? Because a lot of games were released. What games are you wanting to see? Whether it's SEC or Big Ten, ACC or Big 12. What game fuels you? I like that. And I'm not gonna lie to you. Outside of Michigan, Oklahoma, I'm gonna say that USC Oregon game is the one I want to see.
1: As far as like a month of September game, you mean?
0: Yeah, month of September. That's what I'm talking about. Early on.
1: Oh, okay. I got you. I
0: Because we
1: think.
0: got all the we wait a minute. We're getting all the releases of September. We're
1: Yeah.
0: not getting all the releases of the schedule.
1: True. Very true. Very true. So I guess, yeah. Among the games that have been announced for September, which one, moves the needle? It doesn't have to be Michigan one. It could be SEC game. It could be whatever one. What moves the needle for you in the month of September? Because, well, we know the Tigers are sucking. We need to move on for that. But I've got Jamie. See, you're looking at that non-con. I'm looking at a conference game that has got so much fuel behind it that you need to have your popcorn ready.
0: Really?
1: All I'll say is this. 9:19, make sure your butt's sitting on the couch.
0: 9:19. Wow.
1: 9:19. Have your butt on the couch, and I'll tell you what it is on the other side of the break.
0: Okay, you're listening to the M Zone on the Big 1050.
2: This is the M

0: Back to the M Zone, Jamie Morris, Matt the Hitman Mizzler, best guy in the Bizzler. We lost Big Sweet, and he had a phone call he had to take. If he comes back, he comes back. If he doesn't, you still got me in the Miz, man. That being said, 734-998-1050. Games in September. What game are you most interested in the month of September? And it's not a Michigan thing. I want to know what you think. You've seen the schedules. They've been released. Miz, your game.
1: 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That's a great game. That's a nice little revenge game for Michigan. I like that, okay? I like that. Mm-hmm. I'm about that. But let's talk about the real game that needs to be circled in red and needs to be talked about. Saturday, September 19th, 2026, 7:30 p.m. on ABC. 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
0: Woo-wee! You right about that, bro?
1: Tell me I'm wrong. Tell me I'm wrong.
0: That was a good one. That's going to be a barn burner.
1: I mean, they're going to be a whole bunch of scorched turf or whatever, man. It's just going you're going to torch and rattle and burn down the establishment as much as you possibly can. That is what that game is going to be. You thought that the one game was called pure, pure unadulterated hatred? No, that game is pure unadulterated hatred. We are talking, you're going to have the National Guard on the sidelines for that game.
0: Right.
1: You know what you're going to need on that sideline, Jamie?
0: What?
2: Big meaty man slapping meat.
1: You're going to need big meaty men slapping meat.
0: Yes, that's a true statement.
1: You're going to need to protect Lane Kiffin. You're going to need to protect everybody on that LSU. Anyone wearing purple and gold, you're going to have to protect.
0: Yeah, that's a true statement, brother, man. That's a true statement. I like that one.
1: Mm-hmm.
0: That one got through. That one got by me. I forgot about Lane Kiffin and him getting there. Oh, dude, you're going back to the crime.
1: You're going back to the trap house.
0: Right.
1: You're going back to the trap house after you talk so much smack about them. See, that's the one thing. Like, listen, Tony Petitti may be the one that wants to work out the numbers, but you know who works out the theatrics, that gets the real fireworks, that get the real eyeballs? That's Greg Sankey. Right. Greg Sankey, he is a magician when it comes to that. He said, you know what? You want 24 teams? I'm going to take the thunder, the lightning, and all eyeballs off of the Big Ten that day. And they're all going to be focused on Oxford, Mississippi. That's what's going to happen. So go ahead and take that, you dick, Tony Petitti. What about you, Jane? What game is it for you for the month of September?
0: Dude. Just so many things. There's so many games. But if I have to look out there for September. It could be. No, I got to think about this one, Miz. I got to think it over again.
1: Okay, yeah.
0: I got two games that I love.
1: So. I apparently ruined you.
0: Yeah, you did get me on that one, man.
1: Folks, I did it again. I took it and I ruined him. I ruined Jamie Morris is what I did.
0: Yeah, that was a good one, man. That was good. I ain't going to lie to you. That was a good one.
1: Oh, by the way, for those that are curious, Michigan, if you are a gambling person, the early odds have come out for the Michigan-Oklahoma game. And Michigan, as of today, this second, according to, what is it? According to FanDuel, Michigan is a 2.5-point favorite over Oklahoma as of this second. If that's, if again, if sports betting is your thing. If it ain't, that means nothing. There you go.
3: You're so stupid. Oh my God.
1: How about we take a call, Mr. Jamie Morris? We got someone on hold right now.
3: 734-998-1050. Hey, Danny, what's up?
4: Hey, Jamie. I got to tell, hey, and Matt, when you're talking LSU, Ole Miss, let me tell you something about that game. The Grove is going to be rocking. The South might rise again when that game comes.
1: Like I said, you're gonna have to call up the National Guard to protect Lane Kiffin and all them purple people eater down there. You know,
4: I can't even imagine how expensive those tickets are going to be on the secondary market, because I think that's an Ole Miss stadium's not really that big. I think, what is it, a 65,000 seat stadium?
1: It doesn't fit a lot. You're right about that.
3: Expect many to come.
4: Oh my God. Oh my God. And all the people, imagine, from all over Mississippi and Louisiana, who are not going to go to games. To the game, the tailgating that's going to be going on in that before and after that game, it's going to be off the charts. They're going to be bringing in state troopers from Michigan to help them out that weekend.
1: It's a possibility.
3: You're right about that.
1: Vaught Hemingway Stadium holds just over 64,000. So.
4: Oh, yeah. I was spot on. I said 65.
1: Yep. So just shy, but I'm pretty sure they'll find a way to kind of open up some space on the sidelines just to butt up against old Lane Kiffin and go, I've been watching you.
3: Do something.
1: I know what you. I remember what you did last year, Lane.
3: Exactly.
4: I wanted to tell you guys, I'm looking forward, you know, getting back to Michigan, of course. The Oklahoma game in September, but I'm looking on getting when I get on the two games I'm getting on the road for is Minnesota, because I've never been to the stadium in Minneapolis before, so I want to get that on my bucket list. But I'm looking forward to going out to Autzen Stadium in November to check out Oregon, Michigan. That's going to be wild. You know how much they're charging Michigan fans for the tickets to go to the Oregon game?
3: How much, Danny?
4: $365 a ticket.
3: Oh. It's a good thing you got it early. It's a good thing you got it early, Danny.
4: Yeah. Yeah. That is crazy. So I've never seen a ticket like that. But, you know, they want to stick it to the Wolverine fans. But whatever. We'll come in there and hopefully do what we need to do. On another note, I was really happy, guys, watching Notre Dame on Memorial Day weekend lose to Princeton and lacrosse. Because... anytime the Fighting Irish lose, I'm a happy guy.
3: And I was thinking,
4: you know, you guys were talking about Michigan Notre Dame USC rivalry and how you know, Notre Dame doesn't want to sign. I mean, Notre Dame should get off their butts and sign with Michigan now and get Michigan back on their schedule earlier, you know, hopefully maybe even a little earlier, and let's go. Let's get that rivalry going again. It's the great, you know, it's one of the greatest rivalries in football that Notre Dame put on ice. It's terrible.
1: I think a lot of it with that, though, Danny, is that Because I think they try to want to keep the whole tradition of having it as like the last game of the season. I think what, and maybe this is a USC thing, I don't know, but I think they want to try to keep USC and UCLA as a final for them on the schedule. But I agree, like you got to find a way to keep a rivalry going. Because I mean, what's his name? Can't remember. He writes for On Three now, but he just reported about the Civil War between Oregon and Oregon State, that they extended that, but they're missing out on the 2030 season, which seems very odd that just right in the middle of it, you don't you're not going to have that rivalry game.
4: And you know, and you think about it, like, you know, the greatest rivalry in sports, you know, the Michigan-Ohio State game, from an economic standpoint, guys, is the cheapest rivalry in football.
1: Mm-hmm.
4: I mean, they get on the bus and they come. That's it. The same thing with Notre Dame-Michigan. Cheapest rivalry in football in September. They get on the bus and they come. I mean, with athletic departments clamoring, you know, that they have to spend so much and they're losing money and blah, blah, blah. I mean, what's the big deal? Let's think about that, too, from an economic standpoint, why it's important to play those rivalries. So those are just my thoughts. So I'm glad you guys are doing well. I'm heading to Maine. I'm heading to Maine later tonight. Gonna go heading there for my daughter's graduation. I can't believe she's already graduated.
3: Congratulations, Danny.
4: I appreciate that. She's graduated from Bates College up in Lewiston, Maine. So heading out there tonight to start the road trip. So I look forward to that. And I got to tell you guys, I hate this time of the year. This is the worst time of the year for sports. When the Michigan baseball team didn't get into the NCAA tournament, I was really upset, because now we're in the valley, the dark valley of the summer, where there's no more, you know, sports that to think of. But I do have to shout out my Knicks. I almost forgot about that. I am so happy about the Knicks, being a longtime New York Knicks fan. Thank God it finally gonna happen. So hopefully. The Lord might make it out like the Knicks are on a mission from God and could beat either San Antonio or Oklahoma City. But, you know, the Knicks look like they're playing I don't know. I've never seen a team play like the Knicks have been playing lately. Are those other teams in the East so bad, or are the Knicks that good? What do you guys think?
3: That's a tough one, Danny. I think it's a combination of both. I think they should have. Boston really didn't play their best games, getting knocked out by the Philadelphia 76ers. And I really think Detroit didn't play their best basketball either. They should have been taking on the Knicks, and that would have been a better series, I think.
4: I think I agree with you, Jamie. It would have been a much better series. But we'll see what happens if, you know, either OKC or San Antonio, and if the Knicks come back to reality or not. So that'll be interesting to see. I'll be in New York when the series comes to the city. It's going to be nuts. I can't wait to be there when the Knicks come to town. You know, I think it's good for, no matter how much people might not like New York or whatever, but I think when New York teams are relevant, it's good for sports. It's good for the media, TV. I think it's a blessing more than a curse. So that's what I think about my New York Knicks. So I will be thrilled if they could beat OKC. But I'll let you guys go. I know there's probably Hadley out there and Philly E and a whole bunch of others. So I, I'll just say go blue, guys, and talk to you soon.
3: Go blue. Good. Nice talking to you, Danny. Travel safe.
1: Yep. Travel safe up to Maine. Maine. Trust me, when I saw the Notre Dame lost the men's lacrosse championship, it did give a little.
3: You liked it too.
1: I did. Especially when you don't like. Because here's the thing, like, I watched as much as I could of the Big Ten baseball tournament over there in Omaha, and
3: right.
1: You know, Michigan did the best they could with everything that they did, and they had a good push towards the end, and I thought maybe they had done enough to get an at-large bid. I thought maybe Purdue could have got one as well, because they had some really good resumes as far as they had some good bullet points on their resume. But the thing about baseball, college baseball, it's tough. You've got to be consistently good almost the entire season. And you know, Michigan hit a slump at some point early on, and I think it was tough to go with that. But I thought maybe they did enough, especially in the tail end. I thought like it's that they would have been like basketball. That what have you done for me lately? And I thought Michigan did quite a bit, but. Maybe that's that season finale series with Ohio State maybe had a little bit of an impact, but at the end of the day, no Michigan baseball in the NCAA tournament, unfortunately. So,
3: Tracy gave it a good try.
1: Yeah,
3: and he pushed that team.
1: Coach Tracy did the best he could there. He really could. He did the best he could there. Philly, we'll get you on the other side. Jamie, let's take a quick timeout.
3: Okay. 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
12: 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First of all, I'll tell you this. 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

0: line, caught in the middle end, not surrendering.
1: Welcome back to the end zone. Jamie Morris, Matt the Hitman Mizzler, best guy in the Mizzler.
2: What?
1: Yeah, we had to get rid of the stowaway that was in the room.
3: Oh, okay. That's why, like, I started to count you down, and then I saw you get up. I'm like, oh, wait. Okay, I'll restart the countdown again.
1: I had to get him out of there because he will make noise. He is not shy.
3: Is that the loud cat that we're talking about here?
1: Yeah, okay. Loud one, Mr. Jingles.
3: That's the eldest cat, the eldest daughter's cat. Gotcha.
1: Yes. And he likes to come in and make noise and let everybody know I run this up in here.
3: It's like, no, I don't think that's the case there, Mr. Jingles. I don't think you run this thing. I'm pretty sure that the person that runs it is the guy that wears number 23. He's the one that cuts the check.
1: Right.
3: He's the one that pays the bills.
1: Right.
3: He's the one that owns the joint.
1: Right.
3: Well, he's like the second person that owns the joint.
1: Right.
3: Because mama owns the joint.
1: Right.
3: There we go.
1: Exactly.
3: I'm a bachelor and I know the rules. I know the rules of life. I get it.
1: There are rules that you need to understand. You need it.
3: If you don't follow it, then you're going to ask somebody. Yep. Because if you don't follow it, you're going to get yourself in trouble. So that's what it looked like right there.
1: I figured out my game.
3: Oh, did you?
1: I did.
3: It's September 5th,
1: I think.
3: Ah, week one. Week one, huh?
1: Well, you know what it is.
3: Do I know what it is?
1: So on at 7:30. I think that's the same time we're on.
3: The rematch of the it is the same time as Michigan Western Michigan. The rematch of the Tiger versus Tiger matchup. I can guarantee you that. I can guarantee you a Tiger's going to win. The question is it going to be the cracked out Tiger or is it going to be the Tiger that can somehow spin its head?
1: Exactly.
3: I'm talking about their mascots, and that's Clemson.
1: Oh, I know what they're talking about. Well, exactly.
3: I don't know if the people know what I'm talking about when I say that, but that's Clemson at LSU, the return matchup in which, did LSU win that one last year?
1: Yes, they did. Okay. They did win that one. That's when they thought they were going to have a great team. They beat a Clemson team that everybody had picked.
3: He was
1: a national champion contender, remember?
3: Yeah, but it wasn't like a like belts to ass game. It wasn't a beat down. Yeah, it was only a 17-10 game, but that was a game in which, yeah, like I said, I think that was where we all found out that what's his name? Klubnik is not that guy. He's not that guy, pal.
1: He wasn't that guy. I mean, I don't know who said that he was that guy.
3: I believe it was some guy that also claims to be an expert in the NFL draft that also is he's a vampire on the side as well, too. Todd. Drew Aller going to be the top prospect in college football. Only next to him is going to be Gabe Klubnik. Just take my word. Just go get Todd. That's Klubnik right there for you. That's Mel Kiper right there for you.
1: Mel Kiper, ladies and gentlemen. Mel Kiper.
3: Melly Mel. Dummy.
1: Yeah. He stays on it. When he picks somebody, he takes them big time.
3: He rolls with it no matter how often he's wrong.
1: No, he don't care.
3: Stay wrong, Mr. Kiper. Stay wrong.
1: Exactly.
3: And also stay away from garlic.
1: Hey, 734-998-1050, 734-998-1050. What's up, Philly E?
4: Hey, what's up, man? That's a big game for our boy Dabo because, I when I look at the end of Bowden, there was a lot of years where you expected him, like, okay, this is Florida State athletes, you know, he'll have one of these years. And he never did. He never, you know, he threw like the Chris Ricks of the world out there, and it just kind of got worse. And until they finally pulled the plug on the guy, I kind of feel like that's where Dabo is venturing into that territory. If he has a rough year this year, I don't know, man. Maybe the Wolves come out. Maybe they do. So, but he's definitely creeping into that territory. So he better start winning some freaking games. Obviously, the games, obviously, I'm very interested in the Michigan-Oklahoma game. I think that's the game that I'd like to get to. Going to get a crew of Malakas from Delco there. that's definitely the game I'm looking at. And in terms of the OSU game, Sark better do something, or I'm really going to lose a lot of faith in this guy. He's at home. The offense crapped the bed last year. Although I think Arch will be ready this year, and I think you guys hit the nail on the head. He's a much better quarterback when you use him as a dual threat, as yeah. opposed to just preparing this guy for the NFL, right? Forget that. You got to win mm-hmm. football games. Use his feet. So I think we'll be. I think they'll be ready this year. I really do. And it'll be fun to see Blackbeard go on the road and actually lose one of these big games on national TV. So I expect Michigan and Texas to bounce back in these rematch games that they lost last year. And it's a good move that Michigan, what is it, Western? That's who we're playing in the opener?
3: Yep, 7:30 yeah. at Nike.
4: Perfect, yeah. You know, against a team like that, do you really want to put them in the heat of from 12 to 3:30? Probably not good, because in Michigan Stadium, there really isn't anywhere to hide. Like I said, in the summertime, I can go to a Phillies game and you can crawl into the upper deck and, you know, sit in the shade. You really can't do that in Michigan Stadium, really. So it's, you know, the next week against Oklahoma, hey, all bets are off. It's Oklahoma. So, you know, if you're going to roast on 85 degrees, you know, so be it, right? But not for Western. Make that a nice party day, drink all day, celebrate the year coming back. And 7:30, you know, nice cool night, you know, summer night, good stuff. And even the UTEP thing, same thing. 3:30 is probably better than noon. Because it'll probably be cooler in the second half. So
3: yeah,
4: I like what they did with the times with that.
3: I think a lot of it too, like with, what the temperature is with like the overall fan base as far as having that Western game as a night game. But I joked with Jamie, and I don't think it's going to happen like it did a couple years ago when Texas came to town. I don't think we're going to have like a giant 20-30 degree drop in temperature where it feels like, you know, mid to late October rather than beginning right. of September.
2: No, that's not happening.
4: No, you got to be prepared for that 85 degree. And, you know, it can be 75 degrees. If you can't move and you're stuck in one spot, you're going to roast on a clear 75 degree day. You will roast. My only trip to Citi Field when the Mets opened that place, I was I was literally on the left field wall. And it was like 78 degrees, and we were dying because, like, you're just stuck there, and the sun's just melting you. So, you know, if it's an 85-degree day, that's going to be a rough go. So I'm glad they moved that to a night game because it is Western. So I think that's a good thing for the fans. And in terms of, this whole thing about Kenny Atkinson, how did this guy keep his job, man? I honestly, guys.
5: He won in analytics. He won in analytics. That's bad.
4: Oh, it just got worse as the week went on. First of all, that may be the worst loss I've ever seen in sports. How do you lose a 22-point lead in the last 7 minutes of a game? And you just sit there idly standing there like a cigar store Indian. You don't make one adjustment. You got the beard out there getting destroyed on both sides of the ball, really. First of all, he should be your third option. But I'll get to that. But you're standing there with this incredulous, stupid smile on your face. At least a cigar store Indian at least has a nasty look on his face. And when you walk down to the local pipe shop, and it was just ridiculous that he did nothing. And then the first timeout that you're going to call, you're down 9 in overtime? Dude, that's just insane to me. And okay, now you realize that game lost the whole series. But maybe if you can get your guys to nut up and win a couple games and maybe win, you know, push this thing to 6 games – then maybe you're kind of like, okay, that was a bad loss. It lost the series, which, by the way, it's a fireball offense. But what happened afterwards, just it's just piling on. Like, you keep coming up with these stupid, well, I like to hold on to my timeouts. Dude, like, if you don't call a timeout blowing a 22-point lead, when the hell do you call a timeout? I don't know. It's insane. And then you get out there and you talk about that whole analytics thing. That was nuts. And what was the last thing he said to close out the freaking series? Oh, he was bitching about the scheduling. Like, what are we doing? Like, and again, you can blame the beard all you want, but he really should, at this point in his career, he should have been the third option. You know, when that lead was coming down, it's like, yo, Beard, just get downhill and get to the basket, and, you know, maybe somebody will pop loose and we get a layup. But when he was just settling for threes, I knew it was done. But number two in this whole thing, where the hell was Donovan Mitchell? If you're truly a star player, you got to want the ball. You got to want the ball. And it's like the dude just disappeared, and that really disappointed me. But for them to lose that game, and you can't tell me that those guys didn't quit in that last game, and maybe you can even see in game three, they quit. This guy's quit. And then you get up on the podium and you say stupid things. Why can't they just get up there and own it and take some responsibility for the loss, or at least, you know, congratulate the Knicks. Yeah, they kicked our ass. Yeah, you know, we didn't have it. They were better, you know. You hear none of that stuff. Mm-hmm. Nobody took any responsibility. There's zero accountability because everybody's going to be back next year with the same squad. It's crazy to me. And it's not only an indictment of that organization. It's an indictment of the league because it really falls in line to what we're seeing in that league. That, you know what? It's all good. It's all good. As long as we get paid, we make our money, it's all good. And it's crazy. Quite frankly, I don't know. This is kind of what I see in the world. This is kind of American society today. It really is. This is what I see in my life, where nobody wants to take responsibility for anything, and nobody wants any accountability. It's like, yeah, you know, it's nothing but excuse making and rationalization. So I don't know what to tell you, boys. And Jamie, I know you haven't been watching it, and you know, it's great. It's like they're pumping the Knicks up, but really, you play two teams that absolutely quit. And I hate to say that about the Knicks, because I know they're playing well and all, but God, they're running into teams that just freaking they don't want to be out there. So it's like, I don't know. I know this much: if Wemby doesn't have his usual like stellar game, they don't have much chance to win. So I'm really rooting for SGA because I think they're the most complete team, because I do not want the New York Knicks to win this championship. It's almost unbearable now. I can't even imagine if they actually win this thing. And then I got to hear, you know, you got to hear about how they're the greatest things in sliced bread. So I am 100%. And it's a shame because I like Wemby the best. I just don't think that team has enough. I don't. And I don't think they're going to win this series. So that's why I'm looking at it. I'm rooting for SGA. Can't have the Knicks win this thing. Just can't do it. But so I'm going with that. So, by the way, I got to throw this out
5: there. Your New York crowd will be quiet. They'll be quiet for the next three or four decades, right?
4: Well, you know, you're already hearing Brunson's the best Knick ever. Like, come on, man. Like, really? Like, we're going to forget about those guys in 70 and 73. I get it. That was a million years ago. But, you know, you still know the names, Clyde Frazier and Pearl Monroe. You know those names, the Busher. You know these names. So are we really going to know Brunson's names 50 years later, or, you know, or Cat? I don't know. I don't think so. But I guess it's too early to say. But I got to throw this out there. I'm watching the Phillies right now. And Christopher Sanchez, he is up to 42 innings of scoreless ball. Now, he's got a little ways to catch Hershiser at, 59? Because I remember he broke Don Drysdale's record. He just barely beat it. But 42 consecutive scoreless innings. That's really impressive stuff. So I just had to throw that out there. I know you guys ain't Phillies fans. And Miz, listen,
3: you can't talk me off the ledge. You can't talk me off the ledge. I'm doing a swan dive.
4: Go down to Baltimore. A whole crew of us were going to go, but the freaking weather was so
3: bad. Oh, yeah.
4: And, of course, McGonagall he leads off the freaking series with a home run, right? So we missed that. But how about that walk-off loss? It's like, oh, my God. They keep rewriting his script to lose these freaking games.
3: It's such a huge pain because, like you said, it just – Wait, when Jansen came in that eighth inning, Philly, I'm thinking to myself, okay, I didn't say this out loud, but lo and behold, my dumbass thought it and just went, you know, he's been pretty good. He's been one of the bright spots in the bullpen for the Tigers this year. And then he gives up the 3-run shot, the walk-off. I'm like, I'm just thinking to myself, we're finding new ways to blow games at this point. We're finding new ways to lose. And then last night was another example where everyone's like, you know, Will Vest ain't that bad of a pitcher. Now, mind you, I did not say that. And then he gives up a grand slam in the eighth inning. I'm like, you know what? I'm done. Put a stick in me. I'm done.
4: Like I said, all they needed to do was tread water until they got Scoobs back. But damn, like...
3: It's time to just, like...
4: Taking on a lot of water, dude.
3: Right. At this point, it's like, give him one more start. Give Scooble a start at home as a farewell before you send him to a playoff contender, honestly, at this point. Because the longer you wait, the less you're going to get back for him.
4: Well, here's what you got to hope. You got to hope that they steal a game late. And they could parlay that into, like, sweeping somebody in the series. And guys start finding it, and they start getting bodies back. And it can happen.
3: It can happen. You're right. It's possible.
4: I know right now you're feeling mighty low. But I'm going to tell you, it can happen. It's not even June yet, all right? So and just look at it this way. You don't even have to worry about a June swoon. Maybe you take off in June, right? I mean, when they made their run 2 years ago, when did that thing start? At the end of July? Is that when that started?
3: It had to have been around July. So right around the trade deadline, that was when they shipped off Flaherty over to L.A. And we just thought, well, that's about it. And somehow they found a way to get back with it. But Philly, I don't know, man. Like I'm trying to find any small sliver of optimism. But man, it is so tough when it's just god awful to watch at this point. When you've got guys on the IL right now, where your IL is a bona fide all star team at this point.
4: That's what I'm saying. Like, they get these guys back. Now, do you want to be 20 games back? No, you don't. But
3: right,
4: I get it. But listen, there's a whole lot of teams that make the playoffs today. So listen, they're not dead and buried. I know it doesn't look good. I know it's crazy, but. There's time, but, you know, it starts with they got to steal a game and they got to win a series. That's all they got to do. They got to win a series. It's very doable. And from there, the healing process will start. So anyway, so I know I sound like I'm trying to talk you off the ledge because I kind of am. I'm just saying it's not over yet.
3: I don't care what kind of cookies you got inside there, Philly. I don't know if I want those cookies.
4: I've seen a ton of baseball in my life. I just have. And, you know, I think back to when the Yankees were 14 back behind the Red Sox in 78. And you know what? I always hang my hat on that. If that could happen, you know, anything could happen.
3: That's true.
4: Of course... I've always heard about how the 64 Phillies, you know, blew a six-game lead in basically, you know, 6 days. So, you know, that's why the Cardinals ended up winning the whole thing in 64. Anyway, but stranger things have happened, right?
3: There are anomalies out there. You're right.
4: All right, for Detroit, listen. The Toronto Blue Jays in 87, they lost their last seven. In the last three in Detroit, in Tiger Stadium, with Frank Denana throwing a gem on that Sunday in the last day, and they caught them. So, come on now. That's you talk about choking away a year. Toronto in 87, and of course, you know, the Tigers were recipients of that, and that was the whole, you know, they got my man Foyle Doyle for Smoltz, right?
3: Yeah, mm-hmm.
4: So... Anyway, it's not over. I know it sucks, but it's not over. Anyway, I'll talk to y'all tomorrow. Go Blue.
5: Thanks, Billy. Appreciate it.
3: It's funny he mentioned.
5: It's not over.
3: No, it's not. But man, it seems like instead of driving to the exit, the Tigers are just driving in reverse at this point. It's what it feels like right at this point. It's like you know what? We know where we want to go, but we want to make a pit stop at this exit for something that's irrelevant at this point. I think is what it is more than anything.
5: I get it.
3: But the one other, it's funny because Philly mentioned this, that that there was news from the Tigers today, actually, that what's his name? Siebold, I can't remember his first name, but a guy that the Tigers had acquired during spring training, he got shipped back to his former squad in the Toronto Blue Jays. So the Tigers got a minor league prospect in return, so... We'll see what happens with that. Tigers in action tonight. They are taking on the now tied for last place AL team, the LA Angels. It's 6:40. So if that's what you want to listen to at 6:40, you're more welcome to listen to that right here on the Big 1050 KCMI's. We'll take the bump against Jose Soriano. We'll see we'll see how they handle business over in Detroit. And, of course, tomorrow an afternoon game. So, Jamie, maybe a late start coming on tomorrow.
5: Yeah. I can cut my grass.
3: There you go.
5: Yeah.
3: Speaking of which, I don't know if you guys had talked about this yesterday when it officially dropped or not, but that the, what was it, the NCAA made it official by saying that the Texas Tech quarterback, Sorsby, was denied his reinstatement. And now...
5: Wait until the court case. Wait until we get the court.
3: That's what I was going to follow up with. Texas Tech has filed an appeal, so they are going to appeal Sorsby's denial by the NCAA.
5: While that's involved in court, that kid will be playing.
3: Yeah, we'll see. We'll see. I mean, he completely.
5: The way it is right now.
3: I mean,
5: right now.
3: I mean, he completed his rehab. Good for you. But again, you know, you pulled a Pete Rose. That's what you did. You bet on yourself. You bet on your team.
5: But do you? It's an 18-year-old, a kid that doesn't know any better. I mean, you can't. He's not responsible for it. Where are the grown-ups? Where are the grown-ups? I'm just saying.
3: That's true.
5: You can't blame just the kids. You give them all that opportunity to do this.
3: That's true. We'll see how that pans out as it go to the court.
5: Yeah. I mean, I don't want to say anything bad, but hey, this is going to be it for the day. We'll be back tomorrow, as Miz says, a little late, but we'll be there. You're listening to the M Zone on the Big 1050.
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1: Slowly but surely, AI is seeping its way into every corner of our lives. One area perhaps I didn't expect is diet advice. A new study out of Turkey found that chatbots are recommending to teen boys and girls that they restrict their daily calories to dangerously low levels and eat a balance of nutrients that are kind of out of whack. Remember, teenagers are growing, one pediatrician told us. If they aren't getting enough nutrition, it can really stunt their growth on a number of levels. And in extreme cases, it can lead to significant health consequences. Large language models, LLMs, they are designed to agree with you. So if you're looking to lose weight, they're going to push you pretty hard in that direction. They also sometimes don't know how to tell the difference between good information and bad information. And you know who does? Your doctor. I'm Dr. Sanjay Gupta, helping you live a better life.
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1: The Tigers are back tonight after they have tied the worst record in the American League after an absolute catastrophe last night. Our good friend Dave Beachnell will stop by at 6:20 as we get an update on the 2027 NCAA Final Four. Detroit time is running out. If you're trying to secure your tickets, plus Ted Cruz and college football, wait until you hear what the government is trying to plan for the sport that we all love tonight at 6:40 here on Sports Wrap from high atop the Golden Tower of the Fisher Building in downtown Detroit. That is the Super Bowl champion, the All-Pro, the Lions legend himself, number 75, ladies and gentlemen. Lomas Brown. I am Anthony Bellino, our audio engineer in the bullpen per usual is the Danny Cahalan, and good evening to all of you, no matter who you are, where you are, how you may be listening, whether it's on the radio, the WJR app, your favorite radio listening app, streaming live at our YouTube channel at WJR Radio Detroit, or online anytime at WJR.com. We appreciate you making us a part of your day each and every weekday evening at 6 p.m. The best and brightest audience in all of radio, is a good man, Paul W. would say. Lomas Brown, it is a Wednesday. It's the 27th day of May, 2026. How are you today, my friend?
2: It is also hump day. Yep, we're getting over that hump, A.B.
1: We've got the humps.
2: There you go. But the big fella's feeling good today. Mm-hmm. You know, middle of the week. Short week.
1: It is a short week?
2: Yeah, it was a short week. Memorial Day.
1: I mean, we worked.
2: Yeah, I guess you're right. Okay, yeah. All right. So not so short week.
1: Mm-mm.
2: Yeah.
1: Regular.
2: Regular.

0: That very nice young lady gave us some dark chocolate in the hallway.
1: Yes, she did. Mm-hmm. And when we walked into the bullpen, mm-hmm. we seen that our guys in the back of the bullpen, they were enjoying those dark chocolate mm-hmm. cherries.
2: Shout out to Chris. These things are awesome.
1: They awesome, huh?
0: Yeah.
2: You know, usually when you get chocolate covered stuff, it's like a, you know, it's like a rice size. These cherries are like hand size cherries. They're freakishly large chocolate covered cherries. They're delicious.
0: They look delicious. I will tell you that when she handed the bag over to Lomas, I said, "Oh, you gave Lomas snacks that were named after him because it said dark chocolate." Oh. And she was like halfway, didn't know whether to smile, whether not to smile. It was like they sort of that like uncomfortable thing. It was great. Yeah.
1: And what?
2: Randy Watson.
1: Yeah.
2: Over here.
1: Well, she did get some big fella, DC. I had to get, you know, I pass out hugs because it's a lot of the big fella, you know, so I gave her a hug. She enjoyed her embrace. She really did.
0: Hugs, not drugs. That's what I like to say.
1: Absolutely. Mm-hmm. But nice conversation. It was good to see the people that were here earlier mm-hmm. with Little Mitchell.
0: Yes.
1: On his show.
0: Mitch Album. I said, "Oh my God, Mitch Album," but I don't think that he saw the comma in between. It was like, "Oh my God, comma, Mitch Album." I think that he thought that I said, "Oh my God, Mitch Album." Mitch Album being,
1: he didn't see the pause.
0: Yeah, like Mitch Album being
1: okay.
0: The holy one himself.
1: What? Oh.
0: Yeah. And so then Mitch looked at me, gave me the, you know, and then you had jumped him in the hallway.
1: Oh, did you see that?
0: I saw the
1: stance.
0: Did
1: you see the technique?
0: I was worried about your hips.
1: DC, perfect technique. The big fella broke it down on him. I was ready. I almost had a flashback on Mitchell. Yeah. I had to gather myself. Wait a minute, I'm not on the field. I'm not the Silver Dome. Okay.
0: Can you imagine? Poor Mitch Album just stuck against the wall.
1: Yeah.
0: Ken Brown trying to free him up. I can't even imagine that. Danny Kalen, how was your day today?
2: I'm good. I would put it at maybe the guys on the Mitch Album show that could stop Lomas. I would maybe me at the top, then Ken Brown.
0: Claude.
2: Mitch is way down there at the bottom.
0: James Harden's cousin Claude. We got the ultimate apologist for James Harden.
1: Yeah,
0: Claude.
1: Oh, he loves some James Harden.
0: And that's the problem with the youth. They're influenced so quickly just by a couple of snippets on social media.
1: Right. It's all they see. AB. So you're right about that, man. You're right.
0: Terrible. They're growing up on the screens. They say this is the first generation of kids that's actually going to have a lower IQ than their parents for the first time in human history.
1: Oh, wow.
0: Yeah, because all the screen time.
1: Yeah, I mean, think about it. They got smartphones.
2: Known human history. Let's go there.
0: Yeah, that's a good point. Yeah. All right. Yeah. Hey, Dan's rolling out the foil.
1: There he is.
0: Dan's rolling out the foil for me. Don't get me started. Oh, that's great. Well, you know what, kids? Just 48 days away until we can celebrate all of you children in Metro Detroit with the Lomas Brown Golf Classic, the second annual Lomas Brown Golf Classic for the children. 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Register your foursome today.
1: Maybe we need to bring some children out there. Just have them running around the greens, just cheering people on like that. Every time they hit putt, good shot, the kids just come out.
0: Just eating Hudsonville ice cream, drinking pop, having the time of their lives.
1: Got them all wired up on Mountain Dew, just running around the greens. Could you imagine that?
0: Skewers. Chicken skewer. All right, what's going on in the sports world? We'll try to get you all caught up with all the happenings. We'll do so right now in the headlines.
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6: This is huge news.
0: Well, it was all bad. All bad last night. The LA Angels, with Vaughn Grisham's grand slam and 6 runs batted in last night, leading the LA Angels over your Detroit Tigers 10-6. It was ugly, folks. Will Vest in 1 1/3 innings of work, 4 hits, 5 runs, all 5 were earned, walked the batter, gave up the grand salami there, and the Detroit Tigers find themselves now at the basement of the American League, tied with the LA Angels at 21-34, worst record in the AL. In fact, Lomas Brown, they are just a game and a half above the Colorado Rockies for the worst record in all of Major League Baseball.
1: Just totally bad. bad, AB. This is just such a terrible stretch that this team is going through. And I'm just looking here at, right, AB? You got two more games left against LA Anaheim.
0: Only two things are going to happen.
1: But then, after that series, then you face the White Sox.
0: Uh-huh.
1: They're playing better right now.
0: Yeah.
1: But still, they were a perennial bad team.
0: Catfish.
1: That we used to beat up on.
0: Bottom feeder.
1: And now, it doesn't look promising going up against them after we get through with L.A. It's just, it's bad, and it's getting worse because we talked about these couple of game series before they started.
0: You
1: and
0: said
1: we
0: it.
1: Said it could make or break this team. And right now, it's breaking it.
0: Pressure burst pipes. Tonight, at least, you get Casey Mize on the mound. He's 2-3 with a 2.47 ERA. The bad news is, the only good thing that the Angels have going for him, Jose Soriano, 6-3 on the season, 2.44 ERA. Better record, better ERA than Casey Mize in 66 and a third innings pitched. So watch out for tonight's duel. Oh, boy. Josh Jacobs was released from jail. The investigation is ongoing. Wisconsin District's Attorney's Office in Brown County announced that the investigation remains open. Jacobs was booked yesterday by police on charges of battery with domestic abuse, criminal damage to property, domestic abuse, disorderly conduct with domestic abuse, strangulation, and suffocation, and intimidation of a victim. I mean this sincerely. Why do we label domestic abuse so many times? Like with the charges. Like if you get charges of battery with domestic abuse, criminal damage to property, why do you get a separate domestic abuse and then disorderly conduct with domestic abuse? Like we get it.
1: Yeah.
0: After the first one, I think it's implied.
1: Yeah, I think so too, AB. I just think, again, they just try to add on charges. These are charges that they're just trying to add on. And, you know, it's sad. It's really sad that.
5: Available in select states only.
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